0: I have been excited about this meeting for a year. This meeting has changed our lives. And like Brother Joel talked about last night, how he looked forward to Christmas and all the excitement that stemmed around that. I can relate to that in the sense that we were looking forward to what God has for us. I'm going to tell you something, God's not dead. And He's the same yesterday, today, and forever. The problem's not God. The problem ain't His book. The problem's us. Boy, I've just been looking forward to this for so long. And just counting the months down, the weeks down, the days down. Just waiting to get to this place. And I'm not going to leave disappointed. I'm going to get something, amen. I'm not going to walk away from here and say, well, I just wasted my time and money. I ain't wasted nothing. It's been worth it all, amen. And I thank God for that. Take your Bibles with me to the book of Psalm tonight. Chapter 17, verse number 8, Psalm chapter 17. Keep me as the apple of the eye. Hide me under the shadow of thy wings, from the wicked that oppress me, from my deadly enemies who compass me about. They are enclosed in their own fat. With their mouth they speak proudly. They have now compassed us in our steps. They have set their eyes bowing down to the earth, like as a lion that is greedy of his prey, and as it were a young lion lurking in secret places. Arise, O Lord, disappoint him, cast him down, deliver my soul from the wicked, which is thy sword, from men which are thy hand, O Lord, from men of the world, which have their portion in this life, and whose belly thou fillest with thy hid treasure. They are full of children, and leave the rest of their substance to their babes. As for me, I will behold thy face in righteousness. I shall be satisfied when I awake with thy likeness. I want to preach on verse 17 tonight and lift up our precious dear Lord tonight and just preach on the subject of satisfied, satisfied, satisfied. I just want you to know tonight that I'm satisfied in Jesus. I'm satisfied with what He's done. And I'll tell you what's wrong with us tonight. We've gotten satisfied with other things that won't change our life. We've gotten satisfied with the things of normality. But what we need tonight is just get another glimpse like we've had already through the preaching of what Jesus has done for us and come to the place where nothing else will ever take the place of satisfying our heart and satisfying our life like what Jesus can do. Amen. Amen. Our Father, I love You tonight and I thank You, Lord, for what You've done and Lord, for allowing us to be here. God, we've just looked so forward to what God You have in store for us this week. And Lord, I pray tonight that the preacher spoke about God. I believe with all my heart He's got the heart of God in this thing. And I believe, Lord, that tonight what we're sensing here is just nothing more than that spiritual warfare of the devil trying to destroy, the devil trying to discourage and keep Your people, Lord, from enjoying those things of God the way You want us to. And I pray tonight, Lord, that God, that You'd help us and Lord, that You'd look to us tonight and have mercy, Lord, upon us as we try to serve You, God. I pray tonight, Lord, that I would not have that bad spirit or I would not have that wrong, Lord, impression. God, I pray, Lord, if it be me or my girls, God, You just take us home right now. And let us go back to Oklahoma. I don't want to hinder nothing. But Lord, I know this, dear God. If we'll just get a glimpse of glory, if we'll just get a glimpse of what Jesus has done for us tonight, and we'd act upon the Holy Ghost of God, and let that old wind blow through our hearts, and let the wind blow through this church tonight, God, somehow knock off the rough edges of our thinking, and the Lord stir our hearts tonight, and and get us, Lord, thinking about the things that make a difference, the things of God, the things of Jesus tonight. And I pray, God, that You'd help us and have Your will and way in everything we do. We'll thank You for it. We'll praise You for it. In Jesus' name, amen and amen. Thank you. You may be seated. David, in this chapter, we see the enemy around him, the characteristics of the enemy of the child of God, the enemy of the Lord Himself. But yet in this chapter, David concludes with a great hope. David concludes with a happiness that he's holding on to when he says, I shall be satisfied when I awake with Thy likeness. I want you to know that David in this chapter is surrounded, and David is in the midst of a prideful and wicked society. But yet David was still satisfied. I know we're living in a wicked time. We're living among wicked men. And all around us there are men whose hearts are filled with pride and the things of this world. But I'm glad tonight that we can come to the house of God and find satisfaction not in the things of around us, but in the things of the Lord Jesus Christ. David is in the midst of perplexity and the perils of this life. He sees the trouble and those things that bring a perplexity to his life. But in the midst of it all, in the depths of his heart, there's a satisfaction that rings out. There's a satisfying feeling that his hope and all his joy and happiness is in the Lord. David is in the midst of a persecuting time. I'm going to tell you something. It ain't easy to serve God today. It ain't easy to take a stand for God today. But if you're satisfied in your heart with the things of God, you can take that stand for God. You can take the stand that'll make a difference in the lives of those round about us. David is in the midst of the problems of life. There ain't nobody here tonight that's without problems. There's not anybody here tonight that doesn't have a difficulty. But I think sometimes we let our problems. I know as a pastor of a church, I've got problems at home at this very hour. I'm going to tell you something. I didn't come here to gather more problems. I've got enough to tend to just around the corner. But I did come to hear from heaven this week. And I did come to see the wind blow this week. Why? Because in the problems of life, I know that whatever I do can't satisfy me. Whatever I can be can't satisfy me. But I know what God does in my heart and life can satisfy me tonight. Amen. I'll tell you what's wrong with us. We're just too satisfied with our wicked living. We're too satisfied with our selfish attitude. We're too satisfied with a church like it is. Our churches are dead and cold and indifferent. There's no singing. There's no shouting. And if it is, it's just somebody always over here doing the same thing. This crowd over here is looking at that crowd with a critical spirit. This crowd's looking at that crowd with a despiteful spirit. I'm going to tell you something. You're satisfied with being a cold Christian. You're satisfied with just being dead and dry. What you need tonight is to get your eyes on Jesus and see what Jesus did and find satisfaction in the Lord. Amen. I want to say to you tonight, Jesus has satisfied my longings. Jesus has satisfied all my desire. I appreciate what the preacher said about that old world, amen, and about the music and the things of this whole world. I'm going to tell you, when I got saved, God saved me from a drunkard life. God saved me from a dope life. God saved me from a terrible life. I'm going to tell you, that's one thing. Those old things that used to satisfy me, those old used to things that I used to look for and hunt for and search for, that used to satisfy me, no longer satisfy me. It's the things of God that satisfies me. Yeah. You can't get high like you can get high tonight. You can't get drunk like you can get drunk tonight. You can't get excited more than you can get excited about the things of God tonight. What your problem is you're more satisfied with Hollywood. Yeah. Satisfied with ball games. Satisfied with bingo. Satisfied with scratching a lottery ticket. Satisfied with dead church service. Satisfied with poor preaching. Satisfied with bad singing. Satisfied with church life altogether. Oh, if you get you a touch, if you'll get you a look, if you'll get you a glimpse up from glory. David said, I've got problems here. I've got problems there. I've got persecution there. I've got peril here. I've got people. But I want you to know something. I am satisfied, amen. In the midst of all, I believe David was satisfied when he prayed and talked to God. He's satisfied with the path that God had led him in. He did say that the Lord would lead him in a plain path. I'm glad it's a clear path tonight. I'm glad it's not a difficult path. All we've got to do is get a hold of faith and by faith step out and follow the Lord in that plain path and find the satisfaction of the Lord tonight. I want to say this by way of introduction, that the world can't never satisfy. The world can't never satisfy. I go to my Bible over in 1 John chapter 2 and verse 15. The Bible says, love not the world, neither the things that are in the world. If any man love the world, the love of the Father is not in him. Notice, for all that is in the world, the lust of the flesh and the lust of the eyes and the pride of life is not of the Father, but He is of the world. And the world passeth away and the lust thereof. But he that doeth the will of God abideth forever. I want you to know tonight, you know this, but it needs to be said again and again. I'm going to tell you this, the world will never satisfy you again. The world can't never give you what Jesus gave you. The world can never match that glorious born again spirit, knowing that you're saved and knowing that you're born again. Well, I'm going to tell you something. That's why we need to preach it hard. That's why we need to preach it straight. Because many of us are prone to wonder. Many of us are back in that world. It wouldn't surprise me if there ain't folks in the world tonight, just plain old in the world. I'm going to tell you, there ain't a preacher alive can pump you up. There ain't no sermon in the world can get you shouting. You know why? Because there was a time perhaps that you were satisfied. There was a time that you was happy and all sold out for God. But tonight, you've got your tent toward the Sodom. You've got your life set toward the world. You've got one foot in the world and one foot in the church. And you're miserable in both worlds. That's why you can't shout. That's why you can't get excited. That's why you have no joy. That's why you have no desire. You're full of the stinking, dirty, rotten world. I ain't never preached in cowboy boots in my life. I thought that I had quenched the Holy Ghost when preachers talking about the Spirit in this camp meeting, not what it was, because I was wearing cowboy boots. Promise you, I ain't never wore cowboy boots or preached in them until this week. And I thought, well, bless God, Brother Charlie, them wears them. Some of them Navajos wears them. I reckon a Choctaw wearing 10 pounds can wear them too, amen. Amen. No. I'm telling you something. I believe that you can preach better with boots. Amen. I'm not sure about that. I know this. What's wrong with half of us tonight is we're too busy with ABC and NBC and Fox and all the other stuff. I'm going to tell you, your head's in the world. Your heart's in the world. Your life's in the world. Your children's in the world. Your home's in the world. I'm going to tell you, that's why God ain't satisfying you. That's why you ain't getting nothing from God. But I want you to know, David said, there's trouble all around me. But I want
1: want you to know that down deep inside of my heart, I am satisfied, satisfied, satisfied. The world tonight and its pleasure is just for a season. The world's pleasure tonight is temporary. The world tonight will promise you this and they'll promise you that. But in the end, you'll weep and you'll cry and you'll grieve because of sorrow. The flesh cannot satisfy you. I'm going to tell you something about flesh tonight.

do what I ought to do, but I'm satisfied when I do something for Jesus. Amen. That old flesh tonight, you may satisfy it for a little while, but it'll never completely satisfy. No, girls tonight, that old boy may tell you he loves you in the back seat of a car, but he don't love you, he lusts for you. And once he taps into what he wants, and once you give what he wants, it'll satisfy the flesh and ruin your life. I don't like that kind of preaching. I'm not doing it right now. And until Preacher Charlie gets up and sets me down, I'm going to tell it like I think it is. Amen. You can see more cleavage down at Walmart than you can in the average of dirty books. Amen. Flesh. I'm going to tell you what's worse than that. It's in the church house. The blouses is getting lower. The skirts is getting higher. The splits is getting longer. Why is that? That's that old dirty rotten flesh. I'm going to tell you something, girls. When you show that flesh, them boys will think things. They'll have things in their heart. I'm going to tell you it's flesh. It's flesh. It's flesh. It's dirty. It's no good. I'm going to tell you what will satisfy you. That's getting Jesus in your life. Getting Jesus at the head. Doing what God wants you to do. Amen. We need to preach tonight on the pull of the flesh. The Bible says the old man is corrupt according to his deceitful lusts. There ain't nothing pretty about you and I when it comes to the flesh. I'm going to tell you, we need to watch that internet tonight, young people. You need to watch those chatting places, amen. And watch where your fingers is doing the walking. And watch what your eyes is gazing upon. The world can't satisfy you. The flesh can't satisfy you. The devil can't satisfy you. Isn't it funny how that they'll paint pictures up on the wall? Amen. And they'll have this cowboy with this fresh and growing beard on. Nice handsome fella. And in the background it says, "Welcome to Marlboro Country." Yeah. And in the back of that thing you see a hillside full of Roman cows and cattle. And a mountainside with a snow cap. And boy, it sure makes it look good. The devil paints that picture so that you might try a mark. Hey, look up here. Amen. He'll paint you a picture and try to get you to believe that a Marlboro will make you look like a cowboy. A Marlboro will make you feel like a cowboy. I was coming through Dumas, Texas not long ago out there where they have them cattle lots. And that whole hillside, flat side I should say, was covered with cattle. We stopped to get us something cold to drink, and I got a whiff of Marlboro Country. It stunk like hell itself. Son, it stunk like urine. It stunk like cattle dung. I'm going to tell you something. That's what the devil don't show you. He don't show you that fella in the hospital sucking a cigarette through his neck. He don't show you those that's got that emphysema and can't breathe. He don't show you the little old ladies that can sing lower than J.D. Sumner. Cigarettes has ruined her throat and ate up her esophagus and destroyed her life. Why don't we just look behind the scenes tonight and see what Budweiser and Miller High Life's really doing? Let me take you to the homes of bus kids tonight and show you moms and dads that stayed up all night are drinking and drugging, and little Johnny ain't got nothing to eat, and the bus worker go inside and dress him up because there ain't no groceries, no clothing, no love, no compassion. The devil cannot satisfy. The flesh cannot

0: 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When you're glad, He'll make you sad. When you're sad, He'll make you glad. 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If it's dark, He'll turn the light on. 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I want you to know tonight, if you're cold and indifferent, He'll warm you up. That's what's wrong with us. We got satisfied with the world. We're satisfied with the flesh. I mean, somebody said, what will the church be like 25 years from now? Look at 25, 35, 40 years ago. Most of the preaching going on today is penny lace compared to what it used to be. I want that wind to blow tonight. Of all time preaching, of all time Holy Ghost moving in the people's hearts once again. Satisfied. Oh, I want you to know tonight, and I'll try to hurry, but I want you to see first of all that I'm satisfied with my Redeemer. Job said, I know my Redeemer liveth, and that He shall stand at the latter day upon the earth. I'm glad tonight that we don't serve a dead God. I'm glad tonight it ain't Muhammad. I'm glad tonight it ain't Buddha. I'm glad tonight it ain't Confucius. I'm glad tonight it ain't David Koresh. I'm glad tonight His name is still Jesus. He's still the lily of the valley. He's still the bright morning star. He's still the rose of Sharon. I'm telling you tonight, I'm satisfied with my Redeemer who paid the price at Calvary, who shed His blood. Thank God for the shedding of His blood. I'm glad tonight that He paid the price, that He bore the suffering, that He took the pain, that He went to Calvary, that He took the crown of thorns. I'm satisfied with my Redeemer. Jesus said, if I be lifted up, I'll draw all men unto me. Who's your Redeemer tonight? What are you satisfied with tonight? I'm satisfied with my Redeemer. Not just your Redeemer. Not just the Redeemer. Not just the Redeemer of men. But Job said, He's mine. And I'm His. Thank God that my Redeemer liveth. That isn't all. Not only thank God and be satisfied with my Redeemer, but I'm satisfied tonight with my redemption. Amen. God could have chose any old way to save the world. God could have chose to pay the price in any old fashion. I'm glad the Bible says over here in 1 Peter chapter number 1 and verse 18, the Bible says, for as much as ye know that you were not redeemed with corruptible things as silver and gold from your vain conversation received by tradition from your fathers, but with the precious blood of Christ, as of a lamb without blemish and without spot. I'm glad tonight that I'm saved. I'm thankful tonight that it's still the blood that cleanses. It's still the blood that purges. It's still the blood that forgives us of our sin. It's still the blood that justifies us in the sight of Almighty God. It's still the blood that brings victory from day to day. Satisfied. Satisfied. Satisfied. I'm glad. I'm so glad tonight that those old things that used to satisfy me no longer satisfy me like Jesus does. Amen. Satisfied with my Redeemer. Satisfied with my redemption, but I'm also satisfied with this blessed old rule book. I'm glad tonight it's a perfect book. I'm glad there are no mistakes in it. It's preserved from cover to cover. It's a powerful book. All we need to preach it tonight and stand upon it. I'm not satisfied with the NIV or an ASV or an RSV, but I'm satisfied with that old 1611. I'm satisfied with this Bible. I'm satisfied with this rule book. Amen.
1: Yes, sir.
0: Maybe that's what's wrong with us. That old book ain't in our life. Preacher did say something about like this. Most of you, maybe, didn't know what Brother Calvin was talking about. You would if you had a rule book. That's where he got it from. Hey, I'm set up. We're so full of exegeting. We're so full of analyzing. We're so full of philosophy and Dr. Phil and Oprah. What we need's a rule book. What we need to preach the old book. And stand upon the old book and get satisfied with that old message again. Satisfied with my Redeemer. I'm glad He paid the price. Satisfied with my redemption. The precious blood of redeeming. Satisfied with my rule book. I'm satisfied with my regulations to live by.
1: Amen.
0: What happened to old time preaching on separation? We're so afraid of Miss Money Bags and Mr. Pocketbook that we don't preach on the women wearing dresses anymore and looking like a woman. And a man looking like a man, getting a haircut like a man. Now the boys is wearing earrings. And like somebody's already said, I ought to be said again, this country's crazy drunk on tattoos. Separation. You're to be separated from the world.
1: Amen.
0: It'll take a week of preaching. It takes 2 weeks of revival to get the average church in a spiritual mindset. You can't do it in 2 or 3 days. It barely can't be done in a week time. We spend more time in front of the television and from the radio. And when we come to church, we just can't hardly wait till it's over. We're sitting there watching our... It's about 3 minutes till nine, thank you.
1: Amen.
0: We don't want to hear no separation preaching. We don't want to hear no regulation preaching. But can I say to you tonight, it's that kind of preaching that saved your family. It's that kind of preaching that saved your kids. It's that kind of preaching that saved your home. I'm going to tell you something, girls, tonight there's a bunch of dirty-handed, dirty-hearted, filthy, wicked men out there that love to get their hands on you. Most girls today are passed around more than a bottle down here in the South. Used up. But you know what that world wants? They want you girls that's still pure. They want them girls that's still chaste. They want them girls that's still a virgin. Amen. What's wrong with us tonight is the schools quit handing out pencils and paper and they started getting the dirty boys condoms. And them dirty rotten boys say they love him and care for her, but as soon as they get her knocked up, as soon as she gets pregnant, you bail out and get out of the way. Sorry, low down. I'm telling you, it's wrong. It's against God. I'm telling you, that stuff ruins your life. But you're dumb as a box of rocks to do it again. You know where I ought to be sitting tonight? Right up here. Because I'm just as wicked as y'all. If it wasn't for God's grace. That preacher gets up there preaching on separation. You ought not bow your head, take notes, and read your Bible. You ought to sit up and say, yeah, let me have it. Amen. There's more people left my church because I preach on separation than anything else I've ever stood on.
1: Amen.
0: I ain't going to listen to that kind of preaching. I ain't going to listen to somebody tell me like, I ain't going to come to camp meeting and have some preacher tell me that I'm dead.
1: Amen.
0: I ain't going to listen to some preacher get up and tell me that he thinks it might be me and I could just go home. But your problem is you've been a member of the first church and the second church and the third church, and you're about to jump church now, and you've been hopping all over town because you don't like preaching on separation.
1: Amen.
0: Thank God I'm satisfied with my regulation. I'm satisfied with the rules I live by. It saved my home. Old time separation preachings give me two daughters that bless my gizzard. You realize separation will save your kids from heartache. Come on now, wake up, bless God. Old time separation. You girls wouldn't be in the shape you're in tonight if your home had a little separation in it. I'm amazed. When I was growing up, I heard old men of God preach separation. And I did what they told me to do. And I tried to live the way they told me to live. Brother Jack, some of them's out in the world tonight. Some of them run off with a secretary. Some of them run off with a woman in a church. Why? I believe with all my heart they preach one thing, but they hobby horsed on everything else, and while there's a messing around, they was not obeying and denying their own self of separation. Maybe what we need to do is just to get the hell that's in our heart and preach the hell that's in our heart out of us. It could be that the most wicked crowd tonight is church folks. You preach separation to a drunkard, he'll agree with you. Most of them worldlings out there will agree with you. Some of you sitting out there, you don't look like you're agreeing with nothing. All y'all that's not smiling right now is probably the reason why this thing ain't getting off the ground. Back yonder in Duran, Oklahoma, across my road there, there's a fence. And it's an old bill. I've tried to win the Lord. He's one of those hard cases, you know what I'm talking about. Anyway, he's friendly and all, but he's just lost. And he's got a little old dog. He calls him Tiger. And old Tiger go to barking at you. And boy, he sees something, he does, but he runs up long down that fence. He never gets out of that fence. Inside that fence is where his food is. Inside that fence where his water supply is. Inside that fence is where the master is. And old Tom told Tiger, he sounds like he's a bad dog. We had another neighbor move out not long ago, and they left their dog. He was a big pit bulldog with a head about that wide. Probably weighed about 70 pounds. Stood about that tall. About yay big around. I don't know what that dog is. I just call him Pit Dog. An old pit dog would walk out the old time. You're in my territory. You're in my territory. I'm going to whoop you. I'm going to get you. I'm going to whoop you. That old pit just... Got a collar around him like some of these boys wear. Amen. When old Pitt ain't wearing it as old as he is, with his pants hanging down, he walk two steps, pull him up, amen. Yeah. Old Pitt did walk along. He get up near that fence every now and then. Yep. You know what would happen if Tiger ever found a hope, a loophole to get out of there? He'd be eat up like a weenie dog. Why? Why? Because that pit would have no mercy. They got fighting in them, I think. Amen. But what Tiger don't realize, he's got it made in the shade, man. Some of y'all just like that. Yep. Every time the preacher preaches. Yep. When you preach on them movies, amen. Yep. When you preach on that mixed women. Amen. And all that smoking and dipping and all that chewing, amen. Is everybody church members tonight? I'll just get back here where your ugly faces are, amen. Oh, there's Navajos back there. That's right. Bless God, you ought to live right. You ought to stay out of them honky-tonks. You ought to stay away from Hollywood. You ought to live a separate life. You're up. Yep. Can I say something to you tonight? It's easy to train your little children when they're little on separation. But when they get up to about 12, 14, 15, 16, them old separational issues are a little bit challenging. Well, Daddy, that little boy asked me to the prom. They chaperones down there. I don't care how stupid I look tonight. I could care less if I look good or bad. But I'm telling it like it is. And they got some real good classic music down there. To me, classic is Lynyrd Skynyrd, Sweet Home Alabama. The Doobie Brothers. No, I'm not as spiritual as the rest of you. But I've been around long enough to know where that stuff can lead to and what it sets the trap for. And the devil will use that to get your daughter. And that stinking prom ain't nothing to prelude to the dance halls in society. Amen. Yep. Come on. Every time the preacher's preaching on stuff, and I'm going to tell you, there's a lot of folks out there in that world tonight that used to be in the church. And what you're going to do is you're going to walk out where the food is. You're going to take your family like old Elimelech did down to Moab. And you're going to end up bearing them kids down there. And bearing your marriage. And bearing your lifestyle. And bearing everything you thought was good for your life. But inside of that church house is water. Inside that fence of separation is where the master is. And those regulations are the very things that keeps us from ruining our lives, from ruining our homes, from destroying our testimonies. You lose your testimony tonight, you may never, ever get it back. Never. You may get back to where you can serve God and have effect and influence. And in my body, there's scars in my body that has a story behind the accident. I could show you some scars tonight and tell you how they got there. And every time I see that scar in my skin, I'm reminded of the tragedy it took for me to get that scar. Separation! I'm going to tell you, separation satisfies you. Satisfies your home. Satisfies your heart. Separation. David said, I'm satisfied with my regulations. You say this in 1 Peter chapter 1 and verse number 3.
2: Blessed be the God and Father of the Lord Jesus Christ, which according to His abundant mercy hath begotten us again unto a lively hope by the resurrection of Jesus Christ from the dead, to an inheritance incorruptible and undefiled, and that fadeth not away, reserved in heaven for you who are kept by the power of God through faith unto salvation, ready to be revealed in the last time. I want to say this: I'm satisfied with my reservation. I've been out on the Navajo reservation, biggest reservation in the country. Now, I'm not Navajo, I'm Choctaw, so when the preacher got on Navajos for being late, I was set free. Choctaws ain't quite like that. Well, I might be putting a chill on the meat right there, amen. Most of them about yay big around, two front teeth spread apart that wide. Most of them live by grease, not by grace. Our reservations are down in Mississippi, they tell me. The Navajo has a reservation out there in New Mexico and Arizona. But I got news for you, Brother Calvin. That ain't the final reservation we got to live on. Oh! I'm going to a place where there's no more tears, no more sorrow, no more pain, no more trouble, no more nursing home, no more hospitals, no more crying, no more fighting, no more problems, no more trouble, amen. Reserved in heaven. Satisfied, satisfied, satisfied. And then finally, I'm going to close with this. I'm satisfied with my resurrection.
1: Amen.
2: I've got something that goes beyond the grave. I don't know why we don't get more excited about church and about preaching and about singing when we think about what we've got in the Lord. Some of you just sat there like Elijah, the wooden Indian. Well, it's just a bunch of flesh. It's just fleshly. If I go to shouting and praising God, I'll be in the flesh. That's all you got. All you got to praise God is in your flesh. The only hands you got to live are flesh, lift up to God, are fleshly hands. The only tongue that you got to praise God with is a fleshly tongue. The only stomp that you got is a stomp that you got with a fleshly foot. Amen.
1: Amen.
2: Amen. Amen. The only mouth you got to smile with and sing the victory and shout the glory is a fleshly mouth of lips and teeth. Amen. The only encourager you got is a word that comes out of that mouth. It's a fleshly mouth. That preacher said, let the wind blow. But most of the wind's hot air. We're too worried about what Brother so-and-so is going to think. Preachers get up there and preach and want people to shout amen. Then when they get done preaching, they sit down and shut up. We're supposed to shout and really get after when you're preaching. Boy, that put a chill on the meeting, didn't it? I'm saying tonight, we've got a reservation. We're going to be resurrected because He lives. I live. We just as well be satisfied tonight and thank God for what He's done and shout the victory for just a little bit. Amen. Satisfied. Satisfied. Satisfied. Some of you tonight are maybe satisfied too much with the world. Too much at the flesh. What you need to do tonight is crucify that old flesh and tell that tongue to start praising and them hands to start raising and them feet to stop shouting and get up and praise God because you're satisfied. Satisfied. Satisfied. Because of difficulties in the ministry, the preacher, sometimes God's people feel like they're going upstream, and you're bumping into every fish that's going with the flow. Baptist churches are taking Baptists off their signs, and you take your kids, like I've done in the past, to a youth camp where the brochure says that they're going to. There's a lot of churches that will get a brochure in the church and said, like what the priest said, want to go. Come to our camp. We have standards. My hands is wet. I can't believe you do that. The sweet right there. You squeeze a lot of good things like that. You have too, had you? Tell by the way you're laughing. Upstream. You go to a camp where they talk about good standards and hard preaching. You get all your kids lined up and you take them to these camps and you work hard to teach them and get something settled in your church. And you get down there and independent pastors and preachers are making an exception to the rule because they're a bus kid or because they're special kids. You go back home and you have three or four families walk out on you because you're nuts. You're stupid. You're the only one trying to raise a standard, and the rest of them that believe like you are not going that way. You're a cult. You're just a cult. And you get on your face before God and you weep and you cry. And you fight that battle and fight that battle. After a while, the satisfier isn't satisfied with the things of God like they once was. Now, your church might be more spiritual than me, and you preachers might be a lot more spiritual than me, but I got tired not long ago. I'm not living in sin or nothing, but I thought about just getting me a job. Getting away from all that kind of business. Come on now, don't let me be up by myself here. I mean, just make a living like everybody else. Put a little bit of money in the bank, man. Enjoy life. Change the radio station for just a little while. You say you never... Oh. I might be going to bury myself with this thing right here. Y'all might put me in hell before I leave here. That's okay. And I thought, well, I'm just kind of tired of it. You see, last year at this week, God did something for me and my girls and my family that I didn't think would ever be done. That wind blew through here. And all I could think about all year is get me back to Alabama. God, get me back to where the wind is. Get me back! God, I gotta get back! Where I can get satisfied.
1: Amen.
2: Now, don't get me wrong. I'm satisfied with Jesus. I'm satisfied with my Bible. I'm satisfied with my rules. And don't get me wrong. But I'm telling you, I believe tonight all of us are probably in the same boat. We turned the radio knob a little bit too much. We flipped the little remote a little bit too much. And we got to laughing with the queers and at the queers. And, oh, that's not so bad. They're really good people. I mean, homophobic people, they're kind of weird. And you just got satisfied with the wrong things. I'll just kind of cut back on my preaching a little bit. And maybe I can salvage a few families. I know I ain't the only one that's like that. And what I've discovered is this. You just put your eyes on Jesus. Get the radio set back on the McCamey's. And on Amazing Grace, how sweet the sound. There is a name I love to hear. And there's a fountain filled with blood. I'm going to tell you something. You're not a fish going upstream. You're a fish that's headed home. Amen. We're almost home. It's almost time. The trumpet's about to sound. Jesus is about to come. I'm saying get excited about what the Lord's done again. Amen. Satisfied, satisfied, satisfied. Won't you get satisfied again? Won't you get some old satisfaction in your life? Amen. Amen. Let's bow. Father, love you. God, I do pray that you'll touch our hearts tonight. Lord, I know what I'm preaching tonight has happened to me. Thank God that it didn't satisfy. Oh, the old world can't satisfy. The flesh, thank God, won't never be satisfied again because it got a hold of Jesus. It got a taste of glory divine. Oh God, tonight, let the wind blow and prophesy to the east and to the west and south and north. And let the wind blow tonight. Let the Lord, the Holy Ghost of God, bring back that old satisfied spirit. That old satisfied living and satisfied church going. God, tonight, do for us what we can't do for ourselves. Would you please tonight cleanse my heart. Cleanse my spirit. Wash me thoroughly with thy precious blood. Prone to wonder, Lord, I feel it. Prone to leave the God I love. Here's my heart. Oh, take and seal it. Seal it for thy courts above. Satisfy us once again. Give us a drink of that living water. Flush out the world. Flush out self. Flush out the flesh. Lord, there ain't nothing. God, there ain't nothing that has ever satisfied me like you. Only Jesus. You've been so good to us. You've been so patient. So kind and understanding. Lord, you should have killed us in our wrongdoings. But we found you to be refreshing. No, God, tonight, would you please give me and my girls, would you please tonight do for us what you did a year ago? Lord, you ain't changed, but I have. I've made lots of blunders since then. I've made foolish decisions and mistakes. I've grown angry in my spirit.
3: unsettled in my conduct. God, tonight, satisfy my heart. Satisfy my spirit. Satisfy my girls. Satisfy my church. In thy likeness, I beg of you, Lord, help me to do my part this week. To shout that I don't have no more shout. To praise till I can't praise. And to weep and cry till there's no more tears. Until the wind blows. Until the Lord shows up. Until God does something for us. Lord, quicken our flesh tonight with thy spirit. Quicken our spirits. Quicken our lives. Have now thy perfect will. Have now thy perfect way. In the rest of this service, the rest of this week, may it please thee to pour out your spirit upon this dry land. Give us a hunger and a thirst. Help us not to be satisfied until that touch is felt from the Lord. And then we'll praise you. We'll shout the victory. And it won't be nothing that's not real. It'll be real. It'll be wonderful. Would you please now see fit to just come and meet with us for a few minutes? Not because of this preacher or Brother Charlie or anybody else. God, if you don't do something, we might get real weary. We'd be able to get real discouraged. I may not be speaking for everybody. But God, I've done seen it once. After all those years, would you please let me see the power of God once again? That we might, Lord, serve you. Do it for us, Lord. Blow, wind. Blow, wind. Blow fresh upon thy servants, upon thy people, and satisfy us. In Jesus' precious, holy name, amen.

0: 2 Corinthians chapter 13, please. 2 Corinthians chapter 13. And we'll look at verse 4, 2 Corinthians chapter 13. And we'll read verse 4. A lot of times I feel like it's very strange. A lot of times when I come up here to preach, I always feel like I'm running on empty. But maybe the Holy Spirit wants that so He can fill in something. Gene Kim needs to be empty so that the Holy Spirit can fill within some of those parts even more. I'd appreciate your prayers. Today's preaching, I hope, will be helpful to you. It may not aim for you, but I do know this is a big need. This is a big need. Pastoring for, how long was it? 14 years almost, yeah. So it's been a long time. I feel old, so even though I'm young. So almost 14 years. This subject, I think, is very needful with many people that I've preached, pastored, helped, and befriended across. And I've noticed even for myself, this has been helpful to me. I don't know if the Lord will really fill or bless it or will really minister to you, but when you come to this moment in your life, I pray that you'll remember this message and it can save your life. 2 Corinthians chapter 13, we'll read verse 4. The Apostle Paul is a writer. He's writing to the Corinthian church. He says in verse 4, "For though he was crucified through weakness, yet he liveth by the power of God. For we also are weak in him, but we shall live with him by the power of God towards you." The Apostle Paul, he's talking about the Lord Jesus Christ, how he was crucified in weakness. Jesus Christ, he is God Almighty himself, but he manifested himself into human flesh, took on the form of weakness on your behalf and mine. And because of that, when we live ourselves in the flesh, it is the same thing as Jesus Christ. Where he lived in the flesh and he went through weakness, it was through the Spirit, by the power of God, he was able to do something mighty and save all of mankind. We are also able to partake in that same power when we are going through weaknesses in our flesh. And I want to encourage the weak that God can empower you, that God uses the weak. And as a matter of fact, God loves to use the weak. The Bible mentions that God, the weakness of God is stronger than men, and God loves to use the base things of this world to confound the wisdom of the mighty. If you ever felt like you've been weak, have you ever felt like that you've been weak in your life, that you felt like you've hit the limit? You felt like you hit a dead end, that you can't do nothing more out of your life, no matter how hard you try. When you struggle with a certain sin problem in your life, you feel like it's a never-ending battle. You keep going to the altar, you fall back to the cycle. You heard so much great preaching that should have been the last sermon, where you repented and got right with God, yet you fell back into that cycle. And that's the reason why some people don't come back to church ever again, because they feel like they can never break the cycle of addiction. They beat themselves up over their weakness. They feel like that they wish they never have been weak to begin with. That way they don't have to struggle with this sin problem. They want to please the Lord, but that sin is just too great that they feel hopeless. There are people with personality deficiencies. There's something about your personality, your character, that you feel like, well, I wish I could have fixed this, you know. I wish I could fix my brashness, my shyness, or sometimes I have a big mouth, sometimes I just don't talk at all. I wish there's something about me that I can fix. A lot of times these personality deficiencies may burden us, and we feel like, you know, if only I can fix this more so that I can make more friends, so that I can witness better, so that I can be a good testimony, so that I can minister to people better. I'm just too strange. I'm not normal amongst other normal people. I wish there's something about me that could be fixed about my personality. Perhaps some of you lack a certain part of skill. And you try your best to do song leading. You try your best to do preaching. You try your best to do teaching. And you want to help out the church, but you always seem to mess up on something. And Pastor Kim always seems to put a red marker on something. And when he gives you a call, you're like, oh no, I messed up, you know. So always happens, you know. And you feel like that. You just lack the skill. A lot of times you try your very best, whether it could be even the what you call the little things. Job, school, or just befriending people. And you just don't have those social skills. You don't have the job skills. You don't have the skills in your study. And you try your very best, but you just are in a competitive world, a crazy world filled with capitalism, socialism, and human nature that's like a rat race. And you feel very incompetent, that you can't do anything for the Lord. You try to learn how to witness to people, but you just can't seem to talk right. And no matter how much you write the notes, how much you practice, you just seem to slip up. One of the worst things that can ever happen is you try your very best and you studied, you learned, you practiced, and you did so well, but you seem to still fail. That goes in the minds of a lot of pastors, especially when they start out in ministry. They can be even skilled and talented, but still mess up. And they beat over themselves over their weakness. Sometimes people who don't come back to church, you sometimes blame yourself. And you feel like, I could have done a better job. I could have done a better job. A lot of times there are things that God requires or wants us to do in life, things that we want to do for the Lord, but we hit a bar where we just fear. I just can't talk to people. So I can't witness. I just can't seem to preach the word of God because I'm afraid of preaching to the people. I'm afraid to surrender to the call of God, to be a missionary, to do what God called me to do. I've been a limitation. I'm afraid. A lot of times fear holds us back from pursuing things, even great things that God has planned for us. Big dreams, but big dreams and big things are truly big things. And they can be very, very scary. New chapters in life can be very scary. As you go from a single, as you grow up and you enter high school, you have to prepare for college. It's scary. And then when you enter college, you have to prepare for work. That's scary. When you get to work, you have to prepare for family. That's scary. And then from family, you know, you have to raise your children. That's scary. And then your children grow up and you have to save money for their schooling and everything. That's scary. You want to rescue them from the prodigal life. You want to raise your children to the best. But then those are scary things in life. New chapters are scary things. We wish we had everything made. All the right skills, all the money we saved up, all the spirituality we need from God on high, and things can just go right. But we have to understand, no matter how perfect our world is, there's still weak human nature. One thing that we can hate the most is embarrassing regrets we wish never happened. There are things that we have done we regret never happened. There are things that we still do we regret never happened. You might be struggling getting along with a certain church member. You might be struggling to get along with your spouse. You might be struggling to be able to lead a ministry. You might be struggling along to lead a family. And there are some things that you messed up in. That's your fault. And you wish it never happened, but the damage is done. You're just too weak and you regret it. You might have anger issues. You might have fear issues. You might have a gossip issue. You might have a critical mindset issue. And then those patterns, those unhealthy cycles keep repeating. And that's why your relationship life with fellow people, your loved one, your family, and in the church, and even your walk with God suffer. Oh, how much we cry out to be delivered from this body of corruption and death. To be just free from all of this and this mess. But I want to tell you, those are the things that God uses for His glory. Those are the things that God uses for His glory. Those base things. Those despised things. Those things that are weak. The things that you hate. the things that you don't like, the things you wish never happened, the things you wish could be erased, God says, no, I can use for my glory. I can use what you consider trash and waste for something beautiful. You never underestimate the weak. Do you understand that? When you have a mighty God. That's my title. Never underestimate the weak. Let's pray. Now, Father, fill within me the power of your Holy Spirit and the cleansing of your blood. God, I am so weak. But you've used my weakness a gazillion times to do something great for you. To you be the glory, Father. Do so again. In Jesus' name I pray. Amen. Look at this passage. We are going to look at every phrase in this passage. This will be a textual sermon. The first point is accepting weakness. Accepting weakness. Now that's hard, but you need to accept your weakness. The first part of that verse says, we know that beginning of that statement, where it says, for though he was crucified through weakness, yet he liveth by the power of God. That's Jesus Christ. And we are to be followers of Jesus Christ. Learn from his example. So, we're going to concentrate our part, not Jesus' part, because we already know what he went through. Let's look at our part. And that's where we're going to examine phrase by phrase. For we also are weak in him. That's my first point. Paul recognized that he is a weak person, and he accepted his weakness. I want you to turn to Romans chapter 2. Romans chapter 2. Romans chapter 2. We're going to look what Paul states about people who have a hard time changing, even in their sin. In our weak states, we don't want to repeat a cycle or the weak or the base things that we're trying to change within ourselves, but you have to realize that this is who you are. This is who you are. Now, don't get me wrong. We serve a powerful God. And there are things that we did change in our lives today compared to when we were lost. Amen. Thank God for that. Those are great things. So I'm not downing that. God can transform your life. But we have to understand that even though there are some things in our lives we're able to change and get victory, still at the bottom core of your flesh, that old nature remains. And that old nature remains where the weaknesses still have to be in it. Old nature is not annihilated. And we have to realize, I am that weak. So if you made stupid mistakes before in your life, you have to accept that weakness. I am stupid. Not, I wish I wasn't stupid. You have to just accept it and say, I am stupid. If you're the type of person that's a loudmouth and cause problems through your loudmouth, you just have to accept that. Oh, I wish I can get rid of this loudmouth. No, that's who you are. I am a loudmouth. If there are things in your life that you messed up in your sin, you have to come to that fact, in my flesh, I am a sinner. Well, Paul said, the chief of sinners. You just have to accept that that's part of your life. Now, I know that really in the spirit that the old man is dead to you and that you are holy and righteous and not filled with sin, but that's within the spiritual nature that God sees. When you look at the outside, fleshly nature, let's just admit it, you're still a sinner. You're an addict to smoking. You're an addict to drugs. You're an addict to wasting time. You're an addict to negligence. You're an addict to lust. You are a hopeless addict. You just have to come to terms and accept that. That's who you are. Not, oh, I wish this was gone out of my life. And, well, even though God, the Holy Spirit, you yield to it and can give you some victories, that nature's still there. And you do fall back. Why? Because it's not eradicated. And you have to accept that. It's not eradicated. It's not eradicated. It's not eradicated. And that goes through in our minds a lot of guilt and a lot of fear and worry. Hopelessness. Well, what can I do to change my life? God is not Lordship salvation, where as soon as you get saved in Jesus Christ, there's instantly a transformation and a change where the fleshly lusts are gone. God understands it takes discipline and time. Discipline and time. And because that old nature is still in there, it's not eradicated, you sometimes fall back. God understands that. God knows that more than you do. God gets His doctrine right when you don't get your doctrine right. God knows that more than you do. And you know what God prefers? Nearly every case of the Bible, when He wants someone to change and to repent, if at the very worst case that there's something you want to change within yourself, it be a sin that displeases God and it's something corrupt in your life, didn't you know that even in that very worst case scenario that you want to change and eradicate, God prefers to be patient with you,
1: thank you, Lord,
0: to suffer long with you, than to judge you?
1: Thank you, Lord.
2: Amen.
0: Don't you know God prefers to give you mercy and grace and to wait, to give you time where you can get victory little by little. And even if you revert back to those moments, but He can still give you victories nevertheless in between. He prefers to be long-suffering, not judging.

more so his goodness than judgment, he wants to see you change your life. Didn't you know that? That's a wonderful God you got. He wants you to enjoy church. He wants you to see the joy of his book. He wants you to see the love and the strength in the fellowship with one another. He wants you to see his blessing in your life and use those things to help you change your life, to overcome your weaknesses more than his beating you up, than chastisement, than judging. Really? In Romans chapter 2, look at Romans 2. That's why you have to turn there. You're not going to believe me unless you turn there. Read the verse. Verse 4. Or despisest thou the riches of his goodness and forbearance and longsuffering, not knowing that the goodness of God leadeth thee to repentance. What's first, his judgment or his goodness? His goodness. His goodness is first. His judgment is after, verse 5. But after thy hardness and impenitent heart, treasurest up unto thyself wrath against the day of judgment. Do you see that? It's always his goodness first, not his judgment. God prefers to work in that sequence. I know there are times in your life, even in your flesh, you just wish God sent lightning down from heaven so that you don't keep messing up in that sin. But you know, even if you prefer that, God doesn't. God prefers to be merciful. God prefers to be patient. God prefers to love you, bless your life, and cherish you more than striking down lightning from heaven to get you into the right path. He prefers love more, not force. He prefers an appreciative heart to God to serve him more than mandatory restrictions. That's the kind of God you got. Oh, he'll send you the judgment at the right time, don't worry. But for him not to send his judgment on you shows something. That means he's still showing goodness towards you. He still sees it as, no, you're not that bad where I have to strike the hammer. Can I repeat that again? You're not that bad yet where I strike down the hammer. Because I know that you'll change in time through my goodness. I know you'll see your mistakes through my goodness. You just need some time. You just need to see more of my goodness. Look at Hebrews chapter 12. Hebrews chapter 12. If we are to think about even the very worst case scenario of God chastising you so that you can finally overcome your weakness and get right with the Lord, you have to realize that even in his chastisement, it's not something to be discouraged about. We get so discouraged in our lives when we go through sin and through judgment. And when God chastises us and that gives us a guilt trip, we feel so bad. And every time we try to overcome something, we go 10 steps down. And that eats us up. But can I tell you that even in the very worst case of God chastising you, God meant it as something positive. God meant it as something to encourage you. Not something to be sad about. Not something to beat yourself over the head about. You don't believe me, so we have to look at the verse again. Look at Hebrews 12, 11. Hebrews 12, 11. The passage on chastisement. Now no chastening for the present seemeth to be joyous, but grievous. Nevertheless, afterward, look at this. Why would the Bible say something positive about chastisement? Okay. That we should take it as something positive. Not something to be scared and terrified about and feel guilty about. Right. Why would God say this is something you should have a positive emotion, positive perspective? It says, nevertheless, afterward it yieldeth the peaceable fruit of righteousness unto them which are exercised thereby. Wherefore fear God, because he will strike you down, be guilty, and wherefore lift up the hands which hang down and the feeble knees, and make straight paths.

0: for your feet, lest that which is lame be turned out of the way, but let it rather be healed.
1: Yeah.
0: Isn't that positive?
1: Oh, yeah.
2: Yeah. Praise the Lord.
0: Isn't that positive? Do you even realize what God is speaking to you about? Notice that the passage, the author is saying, when God chastises you, he's not saying this is something you should feel guilty about, this is something you should get convicted about or discouraged about. He said this is something to be encouraged about. Wherefore, lift up the hands, the feeble knees. Be encouraged.
1: That's good.
0: Get your emotions up. Because God meant it as something positive in your life. Why? The chastisement is not to hurt you. The chastisement is to heal you.
1: Okay.
0: A lot of times when you go through like these bruised off infections and then you put the medication on, it hurts. It hurts. When that bubble comes out, it really hurts. But you do know what that means. It's healing.
1: Yes.
0: The medicine is not intended to hurt you.
1: Right.
0: It's done to heal you. God's chastisement is done, listen, to heal you. Why? Because you bruised yourself with these sins. These are scarred in your life. And then God's saying, hey, I'm chastising you not to make it worse. The scars of your sin, I'm trying to heal it.
2: Wow. Amen.
0: That's why reaping and sowing is very separated from chastisement.
1: Okay.
0: Reaping and sowing is what you reap, what you sow in your sin, you reap the pain, the consequences. Chastisement, it has pain, but it's meant to heal.
2: Wow.
0: It's meant to heal.
2: That's good. That's good.
0: Well, I don't, that pain hurts so much. Let me tell you something, it's so positive that you're feeling that pain because it's healing. Because if you don't feel anything, what does that mean? You're a cripple.
1: Yeah.
2: Amen.
0: It's really bad. It's hopeless. You lost that part that you can never regain.
1: Wow.
0: But if you feel that pain, that's good. That means there's hope that God can still use it.
1: Thank you.
0: That God, that you can keep it. That God can heal it. And when it's healed, that means you have the strength and the ability to continually accomplish feats that might please God. You notice from that passage, it says, let it be healed. Are you the one healing it or God? God. Oh God, I wish I wasn't so weak. And that's okay, God says, I got your back. Even the very worst case in chastisement, let me heal it. You can't heal yourself. No matter how hard you try, God will heal it for you. That's why he chastises you. That's why chastisement is known to be out of love, not out of anger or spite. It is meant out of love. Thank God for the chastisement. And even before the chastisement, thank God for his goodness. What a wonderful God you serve. Now, no matter how weak and pathetic you are, God already has a solution planned out, a divine plan planned out 2,000 years ago, written in the scripture, that I already know how weak you are, so I have a foolproof plan to help.
2: Yeah.
0: Turn to Hebrews chapter 4. You need to accept your weak state and let God be the physician to heal it. Let him show his goodness towards you so that it can naturally stir up in your life to have more of an appreciation and a love to serve him. Can I tell you, Christ knows exactly how you feel right now? I don't. People here don't.
1: That's right.
0: And people are so easy to turn to other people to tell them their darkest struggle. And if you tell me that, you tell other people that, we cannot help your life, and we might even look down on you. There are some things you should seek help for, don't get me wrong, but let's be honest, we don't say everything. And when we disclose some things, we have to be use it with discretion when we disclose things. But not with God. God, it's no holds bar, everything open, spill it all out. I already know everything, I saw everything. And with God, when you tell him everything you feel, God, it's a trap. I mean, he wants honesty. It might be blasphemy, it might be disdainful if you say it out loud, whatever you pray in front of all of us. But in your private time, in that private closet, in the middle of the darkness, when the black hole is about to open up, and then when the devils are just invading your mind and your heart, and all you feel is sin, and all you feel is hell, God is right there and he says, spill the beans, give it all to me. Oh God, I feel like I'm so much trapped in here and it's hopeless and your promise is not real and what the pastor said is not helping me. And God says, that's right. Keep telling me. You can't say it here. But you can say it to him. Because God knows what you're feeling. Something that we don't understand. God knows your history, what you were born with, how your biological limitations are set, what your weaknesses are, what you should do more for God, what you fail to do spiritually. God knows all of it. And he says, tell it all to me. And when you tell him your most honest feeling, and I mean very honest, oh God, it sounds like blasphemy, then just tell him that, God. I don't mean to blaspheme you, but this is my feeling. Understand, this is my flesh, how it feels. And when you tell him all that, God understands everything.
2: Yeah. Praise the Lord.
0: You need to tell it to him. If you're sad about your weakness, if you're discouraged about your weakness, if you feel like you're in a hopeless place of no turning back and no preaching ever in this world will ever get you back on track, you need to tell him, not the preacher.
1: Okay.
0: You need to put your bet on him and not on a sermon.
1: Yeah.
0: And you need to tell him and tell him all the dark stuff and say, God, just help me.
1: Amen.
0: Oh, I don't know about that, preacher. You don't know about that? Then how are you going to argue against Scripture? I'll tell you what Scripture says. Hebrews chapter 4. And notice what it says in verse 15. In 15, Jesus claims, for we have not an high priest which cannot be touched with the feeling of our infirmities. Infirmities are your weaknesses. It's impossible. God can't feel it. That's what the verse said.
1: Yes.
0: Is that what the verse said?
1: Yes.
0: I mean, don't look at me like a tree full of boughs. Isn't that what the verse said?
1: Yes.
0: It's impossible. God can't feel your weakness. God feels it, but was in all points tempted like as we are, yet without sin. He knows the hopelessness and the depression. And even, God forbid, but it does happen, even suicide, flooding in your thoughts, the thought of quitting, the thought of doing something wrong.
1: Yes.
0: God understands it. He feels that.
1: No.
0: God knows the feeling. He knows the feeling. He knows exactly what you're feeling. And you know what God says for you to do with that? Verse 16, let us therefore pray with reverence. Is that what verse 16 said? Let us therefore come boldly.
2: Amen.
0: Boldly unto the throne of grace that we may obtain mercy and find grace to help in time of need. Oh God, don't you feel like that? I just need mercy.
1: Yes.
0: I just need grace. I'm in a black hole and God, there's no way out. No one understands. The pastor can't help me. No one in this church understands. Not even my spouse can help me out. Oh God, I'm trapped. And God says, then tell me, come to me boldly.
1: That's good.
0: If you need mercy, come to him.
1: Yes.
0: But boldly too. He says, boldly. Oh, it's just so irreverent. It's just so hard. And no, you need to tell him that.
1: Yes.
0: You know what Christ wants? All your weaknesses, not some.
3: That's right.
0: God wants to hear all your weakness. Your problem is your refusal to accept your weakness. Okay. Let's be honest. Yes, you have a complaining attitude against God. Yes, you have bitterness against people in the church. Yes, you have some fears that you are ashamed about and that you're trying to overcome. Let's just be honest. You are sin. You have a hard time accepting that. You need to accept that and tell God, this is how I feel. Now, if you can't say it, then just look at Job. Look at the psalmist. Look at their heart, how they poured out to the Lord.
1: Yes.
0: Jeremiah said, I'm never going to mention your name. But look at how God used him to write 50-something chapters of the Bible. A weak guy like that? A guy who disgraced God like that? Yeah, that guy. Because God understands what he felt. That you and I don't understand what Jeremiah felt. And God knows exactly how you feel, that no one in this room, not even myself, can understand. And you need to come boldly before the throne of grace and tell him your dark moments. And let God take it. You need to accept that. You need to accept that's how wicked and dark and hopeless your flesh is without Jesus Christ. You have a refusal to see that. You think that through your own might that there is hope. Through your own might there is something that you... I just need to try harder and I'm just not doing good enough. No, you're weak! And you need to say, God, here am I. My second point is animating weakness. Animating weakness. Let's look at 2 Corinthians chapter 13 and then we'll read verse 4 again. The Bible says the next part of that passage, but we shall live with him by the power of God. You know what? Paul mentions that he can live in that flesh because of the power of God. In spite of his weak flesh, God can animate it. He can liven it. He can resurrect it. He can give him something worth living through his weakness. Isn't that a blessing? Notice God don't eradicate the weakness. God uses the weakness.
2: Okay, that's good.
0: God doesn't eradicate the weakness. God uses the weakness. God uses the weak things for his glory.
1: Yes.
0: Jeremiah was just a young lad and he looked down at his age. He says, I can't speak very well. You have to realize how much of a fearful thing it was to Jeremiah. Who's going to listen to a lad? Who will preach the word of God? Who will listen to him? Nobody listens to him. As a matter of fact, the Bible even says no one listened to him. Except maybe three people or something. But God says, don't say you have a weak tongue. In Jeremiah chapter 1, God put his finger upon that weak tongue and used that weak tongue for his glory. Can I tell you something? God's the one that empowers it. God's the one that animates the weak thing in your life and says, exactly that. I want to use it for my glory. Oh, no, not this, God. You don't want this. This has to be changed, eradicated. And God's like, no, I want that. I want to use that for my glory. God uses the weak things for his glory. You know, Jack Chick was a very shy individual. And he had a burden for souls, but he just could not talk to people. Oh, he would forever curse the day the way his personality is. And, you know, just give up everything in life because it's hopeless. He'll never win a soul. He became the world's greatest man that Christians look up to. One of the world's greatest men that Christians look up to in producing what the Smithsonian Institute called him the world's most published author with Chick Tracks. I'm not good in talking, but God, I can draw. God, I can mention the gospel. God, I can give this out. And God used that little thing that he had in spite of his shyness. Yes, he used his shyness for his glory. If Jack Chick was bold and he was a great talker, we wouldn't have Chick Publications. God used the weak thing. God used something that's despised, disdained for his glory.
1: Yes. Wow.
0: You know, God can still use you for his glory, animate it, empower it, even if your weakness limits it. You know that? Yes, it's your fault. Yes, you limit God's power, but you still can't eradicate God's power. Barak is one example. Barak says, I cannot go in battle unless you go with me, Deborah. He's supposed to do his job as a leader, as a male leader, not entrusting to Deborah, a female. He's supposed to be the male leader and make sure to guide the nation of Israel. But he failed to do that. He was just too chicken, man. He failed to be a soldier of the cross. But you know what God said about Barak? He's considered the hero of the faith in Hebrews 11.
1: Wow.
0: But he limited the power of God. Yeah, Deborah told him the honor would go to a woman, not to you. True, he limited it, but God still empowered him. He still beat Sisera. He still got the fruit. He was mentioned in Hebrews 11 as a hero of faith. Doesn't sound like a faithful man. No, God could take what was unfaithful and turn it into faith. Didn't you know that even if you think like this is unchangeable, my weakness will always limit it. I could get something better from God. Get something better? Don't you already have a great God who blessed you so much? And that's enough to be thankful and humble for? What a God. Look how God used you so much so far. Blessed your life, answered your prayer in spite of your weakness. Yeah, you should have done better. Yeah, you should have fixed it. But you serve such a great God that His blessing still outnumbers your weakness. In Genesis chapter 28, we get one of the most heinous people you can think of, Jacob. Jacob is a liar. He is a deceiver. God had to teach him time and time again, and he still wouldn't learn the lesson until God had to cripple him. So then he had to hobble on one leg. But you know what? In Genesis chapter 48, the Bible points out that Jacob said, God promised me in Bethel that he would bless me. He would make me a great nation. He should have limited God's power with his failure in his walk with God, with his sin, with his deception. But you know what? He still became a great nation. No other nation became greater than his nation. You know what that is? God can still power your life in spite of your weakness limiting it. Didn't you know that God can even accept your weak limitations? If you say, God, I cannot pass through here. I just can't do it. God can work something out. He won't go greater than that sometimes. True, there are times that you should have went past it, that you should have done better, that you should have trusted God, but God can sometimes realize this is just His limit, His or her limit. And you know, I can still work something out. Amen. Didn't you know Gideon is such a coward? Why should he be a hero of the faith? And God says, all right, lead the soldiers out to battle. And Gideon's like, God, please at least do this fleece thing. Make the fleece wet and the ground dry. Then I'll lead you into battle. God should have chastised him right then and there, rebuked him, give him like full messages, a blowout, unlimited compilation messages, and said, get right with God! No, God said, all right, I'll do that for you. I'll do that for you. And guess what Gideon did? All right, God, I'll lead them. Oh, God, I'm still scared. Gideon, what in the world? No. God is all-knowing. God's like, sure. Okay. Gideon says, God, okay, fleece wet, ground dry. Now do the opposite. Ground wet, fleece, the other way around. Will you please? And God's like, okay. And then Gideon's like, okay, I'll lead the army. You know what happened after that? He was still scared after that. And then God's like, okay, why don't you go to the camp, hear what the Midianites say. And when Gideon went to the camp of the Midianites, he found out that they feared him. He got so encouraged, he led the army. What's that? God is willing to work out the weakness with you.
3: Amen.
4: Thank God.
0: Not just Gideon, even Moses. Even Moses. You know, God says, Moses, all right, lead the children of Israel out of Egypt, all right? And he should have been done. He should have been done. But Moses is like, oh, but God, and, ugh, you know. Oh, but God, but the people, they're going to ask, you know, which God that I'm speaking of? And God's like, are you stupid? No, God was long-suffering. He said, tell them the God of Abraham, Isaac, and Jacob. All right, go lead the children of Israel out of Egypt. Oh, but God, you know, they're not going to listen to me. They need to see a sign. And God's like, okay, use that rod and then throw it down. It'll change into a snake. Oh, let me show you my goodness. Let's do a second sign, okay? Put your hand in your cloak. It'll become leprosy when you take it out. Put it back inside and it won't be leprosy. And I'll give you a third sign, okay? So just take the dust and throw it on the water. It'll turn to blood.

0: blood. That should do it. Oh, but God, I am slow of speech and slow of time. Just shut up, man! Get to work! No, God said, who made your tongue? I did. Oh, but God, I beg you, please send someone else. And God's like, you know what? I'm going to send you Aaron. He'll talk for you. Don't worry, all right? Now go. Yeah. What was that? That's called mercy. Yeah. That's called grace. Yeah. And God's like, fine, I'll use Aaron to speak for you. You know what happened? Moses did all the talking after that. What's that an example of? God knowing your weakness, feeling, understanding it, and there are times he wants you to change it, but there are times he's willing to be long-suffering, work something out with you. You know what your problem is? You never worked it out with him. You never had that Hebrews 4 moment of prayer. You didn't have that. You didn't be honest with God. God, I cannot do this. I just can't. It's so hard. Will you help me? Lord, I don't know what to do. And you never had that moment. You never had that time of coming boldly and begging for mercy and grace. You need to talk to God. Let him hear you out, and maybe he can work something with you. You know, rather than viewing your weakness as some kind of defect, you know what you got to look at your weakness as? As your strength. You need to try to see the strength in your weakness. There are times, of course, that the weakness, and especially sin itself, should be disdained and should be repented and changed. But a lot of times, because we keep thinking that way, we don't see that there's something about ourselves from our weakness that could be used as something positive, which is why God never annihilated it. You know, a lot of times when we think about, well, I just wish I can fix this critical spirit of mine. I just hate it when I'm always critiquing and finding stuff. You know, you ever thought about that? Maybe you're just discreet. Maybe that's just your personality. You're just discreet. You know what God wants? He wants you to see who you are in your weaknesses rather than as a curse, to view it as a gift, what God can use. If God is not a part of that in your life, you have every reason to think of it as a curse, as a blight, as a weakness. But if you have God as a part of that life, you should see it as something God can use for his glory. Because Romans 8:28 stands no matter what good or bad thing you do in your life. Amen. You need to see those things as something that God can use for his glory. When God is a part of that picture and takes your weakness, he can turn that as something as your strength. Your critical spirit, maybe the Lord can use that as something as for discretion, so that you don't fall prey into vulnerability, gullibility. Do you know how many vulnerable, gullible people are out there who just believe everything and then they have their lives a wreck? Maybe the reason why you didn't end up like that is because you've always been critical. Or, let's forget that negative word, you were discreet. You need to view your blight, your weakness, as something positive that God can give to you. See, what God does with weaknesses is that, I'm not saying he just leaves the weakness there. If he does that, then you just mess up your life. He uses the weakness. So he handles it, takes your weakness and says, okay, and you know, you wish that thing was erased, but God said, no, I'm not going to erase it. It's part of the Adamic nature. Let me use it for something good. And God says, let's transform this to something good. Oh God, will you erase it? Oh God, will you eliminate it? If I do that, child, I'm going to get rid of something that can be a gift and a strength in your life that can be used for my glory. Yes. I wish that critical spirit was erased. And God said, if I erase it, you'll become gullible, vulnerable. Let me hone that thing. Yeah. It's just you don't know how to hone it. That's it. Yeah. That's why it's called Christian walk. Okay. That's why it's called God guiding you along. That's why it's called making mistakes and learning from mistakes. It just needs to be honed, not erased. That's all it needs. The weakness just needs to be honed, not erased. And let God use that thing in your life. What you deem to be a critical spirit could be discretion. What you get discouraged about, your fear, you should switch it and see it as caution that God can use. What you see as something as offensive in your life and you're just offensive to people, rather than see it that way, you should switch it as, I'm just being bold for the Lord that God can use. Rather than seeing your decisions as unwise, I wish I could have made better decisions. No, you need to switch that and see that as God humbling you. And I can keep myself humble. I'm not a really great guy after all. Even in sins and even in negligence of spiritual things, you should see that as, I've learned how wicked and weak my flesh is. And I've learned how to overcome it. And I can use it to help somebody else. Yes. See, no matter how bad your weakness is, you need to switch it around. And see what God can use out of that for your life. And if those things were all gone to begin with, how would you become you today, working for the Lord with those strengths that you have? Every person that has beautiful strengths that have blessed somebody in this church or in other people's lives, they were mingled in through weaknesses. They came from weaknesses. People don't understand that. It's who you are. How I preach like this is not because Gene Kim is a perfect man with a perfect record. Everything's perfect in his life. Okay, ask my wife. I'm not perfect, okay? If you think I'm so perfect. How he preaches like this is through unbearable weakness. And in regret after regret, he wished he could have changed. And sins in his life that he should have gotten victory sooner against. Personality deficiencies where he felt out of society, out of place, where he felt incapable because of age or lack of skill or lack of experience. But it's because of these things God has used to have me preach to you today. Amen. No preacher on this earth ever preached a great sermon without experiencing failure or pain or weakness first. My third point is addressing weakness. Addressing weakness. Notice the last part of the verse, which is very important. Toward you. The weakness that he went through is addressed to people. Toward you. Toward you. Do you realize that your weakness can be used to address somebody else's pain? How can a holy, righteous Pharisee that people look up as, oh, someone so godly and holy, how can those people in pain who are suffering weaknesses rely on a guy like that for solutions and problems to understand? No, they just feel incapable. They feel unworthy. But a fellow drug addict feels more like relying on another fellow drug addict that understands it. The person who made the same failures in preaching would rely on another person who went through the same failures as preaching. You know, as much as this pastor wants to help out his students, I realize there are just things I cannot minister to them. That a fellow church member is able to minister. Why? People need you. The one with the weakness. Yeah, you. They need the one with the weakness.
1: That's good.
0: They need the one with the weakness. Not with the perfection, but the weakness. Do you realize you can be perhaps the only person in this room, the only person in this room who can help somebody out there that nobody in this room can minister to?
1: That's good.
0: In your own family? Your own neighbors, your co-workers, the people you come across, and yes, even people randomly God puts in your life. You're the only soul that can address that person's weakness.
2: Wow.
0: you're probably the only person in this room that can, that nobody else here can do. You know what I would do if I were you with the weakness? We want to erase it and annihilate it. But rather than doing so, why not use it to help somebody out there? Why not use it to help somebody out there? And minister to somebody's needs who is in a weak state. And tell them how much you can understand. Tell them how what helped you that can help them. Tell them the discouragements and the negative thoughts you went through in your weakness that can minister to them. Don't waste your weakness. Use it to help many out there. Use it to help many out there. Use it to keep yourself humble, huh? Not think that you're perfect, you're right with God. Use it where you don't become impatient with people. And say, you could do better, and then, oh, how much longer will it take for you to overcome this? No, use it to make you become more patient with people. Use it where you can be understanding of the people. Rather than being so perfect that, I don't get it, why can't you just overcome it? No, rather than being that way, use it where, look, I get it, where you're coming from. Let me help you out right here. Most importantly, use that weakness to lead that person out of that issue. Rather than saying, oh, I understand the weakness you're going through because I went through it, and leave it like that. No, get them out of that weakness. What helped you can help them.
1: Yes.
0: Use it to lead them out of that issue. Don't leave them suffering in the mire. There's something you went through in your weakness that you can minister to other people, because Jesus Christ called weakness and infirmities of flesh to minister to you. And you need to do the same with other people who are suffering out there. You know what people are doing though with their weakness? With that weakness in them, they self-project it onto other people. Get hard on them and say, why are you being like that, when you're talking about yourself? They're using it as a guilt trip to keep inside, and all the time they feel hopeless. They do nothing for the Lord but just feel guilt every single day, and do nothing for the Lord but just feel guilty. What a miserable life. Imagine doing nothing but just feeling guilt.
1: Right.
0: Instead, they use that to forget about their weakness. Listen up. This is important. Instead of using their weakness, they leave it there, then they forget about their weakness, and then when they look at other weak people out there, they act Pharisaical. And they rebuke them. They judge them. But if you recall back 2 years ago, you're the one who suffered that same weakness too. Don't become forgetful and prideful of your weakness. Use that to remind you. Use that to remind you of what a blight and what a scar it is in your life, that it'll keep you humble, it'll keep you compassionate, it'll keep you loving, it'll keep you track on people who are suffering the same thing and get them out of there. You know why Jesus kept the nail scars?
1: Come on.
0: The scars are a reminder of his love and compassion on you. Can't you see that there are people in this room that God has been more merciful and patient than with you?
1: Okay.
0: Can't you see that in this room that there are people who live their life in sin, that were hopeless, that always couldn't seem to break a cycle? That there are people in this room that thought that they couldn't get the victory, and notice how God used their lives and changed them. They became soul winners. They became preachers. They became ministers. They helped out people in this church. They were a blessing to your life. There are people in this room, my friend, who are living testimonies and can tell you you for a fact that God is good, God is long-suffering, patient, and merciful, and if He can change your life and use your life, He can use you.
2: Amen.
0: You're not the person. You're not the person God has been the most merciful, the most patient with. No, there are plenty of people for the past 2,000 years that God was way more merciful and patient than you. And God used them for His glory. And they were able to accomplish great feats for the Lord. You're not the only one. You're not the special person. You're not the only one abusing His mercy, His grace. You're not the only one that's hopelessly repeating a cycle. You're not the only one that keeps failing no matter how hard you try. You're not the only one that keeps coming down to this altar and then just go back and then you just don't seem to overcome it. You're not the only one that's so weak. You're not the only one that's bitter. You're not the only one that has those dark thoughts that you're thinking about right now. Those dark feelings that you're feeling right now. You're not the only one that said those words that you've regretted and you felt were so wrong. There are plenty of others out there that God heard every time, every second, and still shows them mercy every single day. This wicked DNA should be more than evidence of God's love suffering towards sinners. There are plenty of people in this room that God has been merciful and patient. You'd be surprised. And they can tell you for a fact that God will give you grace to overcome it. And God does answer prayers. God will meet at that time of need when you need it. And God will give you the victory. And He will bless you beyond your expectations. Can any of you remember that? 1 Timothy chapter 1, please. Turn to 1 Timothy 1. You need to turn there. You won't believe me unless you turn. 1 Timothy chapter 1 and verse 15. How God is so loving, so compassionate and merciful toward the basest, the weakest, and the vilest. And we easily, so easily forget those are the same people He was willing to die for, willing to give up His own holiness to take in the drag of their sin. How so easily we forget that's the kind of God we have. Not an impatient God. Not a God who's so prideful that He doesn't understand people's feelings or weakness. 1 Timothy 1 reads, "This is a faithful saying and worthy of all acceptation, that Christ Jesus came into the world to save sinners." Thank God it doesn't end with a period.
2: Yeah.
0: "That Christ Jesus came to the world to save sinners, of whom I am chief." I'm the worst of the lot. Yes, Jesus even died for me.
1: Yeah.
0: More than you, He died for me.
1: Hey.
0: A failure. A person so weak, pathetic, He died for me. The worst of the lot. Do you realize that you have a hard time accepting yourself of what God can do with your life? But let me tell you something. If you have a hard time accepting yourself, that's okay. God accepts you.
1: Yes.
0: Did you read that verse? "This is a faithful saying and worthy of all" what? "Acceptation." What a loving God we serve. He didn't die for an elect. His pick. "I'm going to use only these people." He gives that opportunity to everybody in the world. For God so loved the world, He gave His only begotten Son, that whosoever believeth in Him should not perish but have everlasting life. He's willing to die for you. He's willing to love you. He's willing to accept you. He's willing to use you. He's willing to be patient with you. God knew, God exactly knew what He was signing up for when he died on the cross. When you received him for salvation. No, you're not too lost. You're not too hopeless. God exactly knew what he was signing up for. Yeah, I died for you. You. So if God accepts you, then who's the only one not accepting? It's you. You refuse to accept it. You refuse to accept yourself. Oh, I could do this. I could do better right here. I got to change this and I hate this about myself. No, that's who you are. You need to be humble, be realistic. This is who I am. I need to turn this to the Lord and let him transform it into something beautiful in my life. Let him hone it. Look, if you have a problem accepting yourself, then do this, okay? Today, as you come to the altar, don't accept yourself for your sake, okay? Just do it for his sake. Because God wants you to do that. God wants you to accept who you are today. As the song goes, just as I am, without one plea. God wants you to accept who you are today and say, God, this is all my weakness, my defect. Use me for something beautiful. Do it for him. Do it for him. He'd want you to say that. If you can't say that about yourself. Every head bowed and every eye shut.

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Hallelujah Street. Now this house, it's nice and cozy, and the walls so warm and tight, and the landlord doesn't charge me any rent.

0: 7. And then we'll look at Titus chapter 2. 2 Corinthians chapter 7. And then we'll look at Titus chapter 2. The Bible says right here, when we look at verse 13, therefore we were comforted in your comfort, yea, and exceedingly the more joyed we for the joy of Titus, because the Spirit was refreshed by you all. For if I boasted anything to him of you, I am not ashamed. I want you to look at chapter 8 as well, 2 Corinthians chapter 8, and notice what Paul recommended about Titus at verse 22 by context reads, and we have sent with them our brother, Titus, whom we have oftentimes proved diligent in many things, but now much more diligent upon the great confidence which I have in you. Whether any do inquire of Titus, he is my partner and fellow helper concerning you. Or our brethren be inquired of, they are the messengers of the churches and the glory of Christ. You know, I would like this verse to mention my name. What if it was my name that was mentioned right here, and the Apostle Paul was the one that said that Gene Kim is my partner. He's my fellow helper. I proved him, and he was very diligent. He is very diligent, and even more so. A lot of times, if I'm going to be honest like you, I do not fulfill my duties as much as I should. And I'm sure you feel that way too. There are times that we fail. There are times that we flop. There are times that we do our very best. We put our heart to it, yet we still mess up. If there's something that we want, it's something like that. Imagine if we mentioned that Dr. Peter S. Ruckman, assistant pastor and close helper, is, and then they mentioned Jared Kwong. How would Jared feel? Oh my goodness, he would go, my goodness, what a position, what a level of honor.
1: Right.
0: What if they were to mention your name on that? Yeah. But you know, Paul is better than Dr. Peter S. Ruckman. This was the man who went all out for God, who was missionary minded, who's probably the greatest Christian you ever heard about. Imagine he said that, you're my assistant.
1: Wow.
0: You are my helper. Now, if there's a name that I would like is to trade Titus with my place, I would like to be that person. I would like to accomplish what he accomplished. If there's something you like in your life to serve the Lord, you want to be successful in your life, and you want to be successful in your involvement in God's work and the church. Those are two things that you really want in your life. And I believe that Titus, if we were to look at his life, there's a thing, or two, or three, that we can learn from. And these are three powerful keys that I believe can transform your life, transform your service. If you feel like messing up, if you are hard on yourself, and you wonder, man, what can I do better? Why is it that I keep messing up with the same sin problem? Why is it that I try my best on a certain thing that I keep repeating the same mistake? You know, my heart's in it, but I forget. I forget, and then I just mess up. Now, that's what I'm really guilty of right there. That's why I always write stuff down. So it's always a thing that bothers me, but there's three powerful things that we can learn from Titus's life. And that's the reason why your other hand is in the book of Titus. We will look at his life from the book of 2 Corinthians and the book of Titus and see three things that made him a reliable partner and a helper to Paul that I believe that you can learn from. I believe that your name and my name could be written right here as well. And there's probably a thing or two we could learn, or maybe three we could learn from Titus. The title of my message is Learning a Thing or Two or Three from Titus. Let's pray. Father, will you fill within me the power of your Holy Spirit and wash away my sins with your holy blood? Father God, make this sermon come out well, deliver it powerfully, glorify you, be a blessing to these people. In Jesus' name we pray. Amen. Now, the first thing that we can notice from the book of Titus, chapter 2, there is one word that you'll notice that constantly sticks out at Titus chapter 2. The one word that always pops out, you might say, what is that? Well, in Titus chapter 2, it mentions right here in verse 2 that the aged men be sober. And if you look at Titus chapter 2 and verse 6, young men likewise exhort to be sober-minded. If you look at verse 7, it says, in all things showing thyself a pattern of good works, in doctrine showing uncorruptness, gravity, sincerity. If you look at verse 4, it mentions about that they may teach the young women to be sober as well. You'll notice right here that the verse continues on at verse 12, teaching us that denying ungodliness and worldly lusts, we should live soberly. And if you constantly look at the verses right here, the one word that sticks out quite often that Paul told Titus to do that he performed in his life is soberness. Soberness. Seriousness. Taking things seriously. Now, we live in such a laid-back culture. There's no doubt about that in my mind. You don't have to be a saved Christian. There's one thing I do not like about this area, and it's so laid-back. And because it's such a laid-back culture, you wonder why the economy falls apart. People are more worried about hurting somebody else's feelings and more occupied with making me feel good and you feel good. And because of that, they lost that seriousness to drive the economy, drive their homes, drive the society in a way where it can be successful. Learn to endure hardship, overcome stuff. No, they're more concerned about well-being and making each other feel good. That kind of stuff makes them take things not seriously. That's one thing I do not like about this culture. That's why you're on a phone call with somebody and it takes like 30 minutes long. You always have to follow up with them. You go to a hospital and then you always get upset and you argue with them. Why? Because they just want to be laid back. They don't want to be driven. They want to be laid off. They're lazy. They just want to take shortcuts, etc. So that's my impression of the culture here. That's what I strongly believe. And unfortunately, Christianity has followed that cultural trend.
1: Right.
0: It's followed this trend to not take things seriously. It's too laid back. Because of that, that's the reason why you fail in your duties. That's the reason why you're negligent. That's the reason why you're forgetful. Think about it. If we woke up first thing in the morning and then everything that we do in our life, if we took Bible reading seriously, prayer seriously,
1: Mom,
0: church attendance seriously, soul winning seriously, don't you think that it would improve a little bit more? But the problem is, see, we're too laid back. We're thinking always that's like an option. We're always thinking, well, that's something that other people can do. You know, when we go through suffering, even in life, we don't take it seriously. In suffering, we play around with it. We mess around. We expect something out there, like a fantasy. Some Prince Charming is going to come out from somewhere and then give me something that feels good. And all you do is whine and complain. You don't open your eyes and take your suffering seriously and say, hey, get a grip on yourself and then let's fix some problems, some issues here. See, we are very too laid back. If you start to take church seriously, the work of the Lord seriously, the ministry seriously, your own personal life seriously, your children seriously, your spouse seriously, your well-being seriously, seriously in everything, don't you think it'll be easier to serve God? But the problem is, see, we don't take things seriously. We wake up in the morning and we just do however we feel. However, it's just the norm. What? The norm is what? This culture. And if you follow this culture, it's what? Too laid back. See, you don't take things seriously. You gotta learn to take things seriously and it will improve. Titus 2 is all over about seriousness. And think about this. Let's pretend that you're interviewing somebody to take care of some important things. What are the top 7 important things in your life? Okay, think about that. So humor me right here and answer it to yourself. The top 7 things are most important in your life, all right? If you're a husband, it better include your wife, all right? And if you're a wife, it better include your husband, all right? So, and if you're a father and mother, don't forget your kids, all right? They shouldn't be the least. So include the top 7 things that are most important in your life. Now, if you have to go on a long journey and you're away from those things, you have to have one caretaker. And then if you have to interview that caretaker, you say, okay, here are my 7 most precious, valuable things. You have to take care of it for me. Would you hire somebody who's kind of like laid back like that on the couch? I'm like, sure, okay. And then who's not paying attention to what you're saying and goes, but what'd you say? Oh, I forgot about that. Okay, I'll be sure to do that. And that person don't write it down. And you're like, you sure you won't forget? I'm going away for like 3 months here, and you won't forget? Oh, yeah, I got it, you know? 5 minutes later, you ask them, okay, what did I tell you to do? And then the person's like, what? And then you say, hey, you forgot.
1: Oh, yeah, that's right.
0: You said that you wouldn't forget. Why don't you write it down? This time, write it down. And the guy finally writes it down. You think you're going to hire that person to take care of your 7 most valuable things?
1: Preach.
0: And that person will do a good job. No, you're not going to do that. Are you going to hire the person if the person is constantly weak in health and says, well, I cannot guarantee, I cannot commit on these days where I'll be available on all those times to take care of those things? Then you're not going to hire that person. You're going to look for someone else. You're not going to blame that person.
2: Yeah.
0: You're not going to say, hey, it's your fault that your health is better. You can't be there all the time. No, but you can't trust that person, nevertheless, to take care of your 7 most valuable things.
1: Right.
0: You're not going to do that. You're not going to hire somebody who's like constantly busy that goes, well, I got this work. I'm just so caught up with it. I got so much schoolwork that it's not fun. And I got to study and stay up at night. Man, I'm just so tired and I'm just so bombarded. It's just so hard life. And you're going to trust that person to take care of your 7 most valuable things, especially if it's a baby? You're not going to do that. Not going to blame the person, but you can't hire that person. Why? You know that person doesn't take that job seriously.
1: Richard?
3: Yeah.
0: You know what you are? You're called the steward of the mysteries of God.
3: Yeah.
0: And there are 7 mysteries in your Bible.
3: Yeah.
0: And the book of Corinthians says we are the stewards of God's mysteries.
3: Yeah.
0: God has given you 7 mysteries. God has given you several things. And you think that if you're God, not you, don't think about yourself being God's worker. You think about being in God's position. If you're God, would you hire you?
1: Come on.
0: You trust you to take care of those 7 most valuable things?
1: No
0: way. If you were God? See, you got to understand that these things should be eye-opening. Now, it's a given that if you're working for anything, involved in any kind of job, seriousness has to be there. Seriousness has to be there. No boss would hire somebody who's laid back, who makes excuses, who's not there all the time, who's constantly busy and who's not there, who's forgetful, who's negligent. No boss would hire that kind of person. And 90% of our lives, we could be honest, is involved in work, right? Or school, or we're preoccupied with something busy. If you're a housewife, then with raising your kids and taking care of the home, right? 90% of your life is involved in that kind of work, whatever it is. Now, 90% of our lives is involved in that one, but we take that seriously. It's a given. Why? Because I'm getting paid for it. Why? Because it's part of my living, otherwise I won't be able to survive. Why? Because then I'll go homeless. I gotta have a roof over my head. I need a roof over my head. Why? Because maybe you have children, maybe you have loved ones, maybe yourself who's starving. I need to put food on the table. So that's why it's a given that we get ourselves serious to whatever work or occupation we're so preoccupied with. But church is less than 10% of your day and time, whereas work is 90%. And even with that small 10%, you don't take that seriously.
1: Come on.
0: That's amazing, is that 90% is your whole world life, this worldly stuff, but you think it's easier to be more serious on that than the 10%, that small percentage that God has given to you to take care of?
1: Preach.
0: That's amazing to me. Why? Because you're not thinking you're getting paid for that.
3: Yeah.
0: You're not thinking that you're going to starve because of that. You're not thinking you're going to be homeless because of that. My friend, your piggy bank in heaven is so dry right now. And you're not going to be paid up in glory.
1: No.
0: You're getting paid for what you're doing. Do you realize that? You're getting paid for what you're doing. Gold, silver, precious stones, 5 crowns, things to rule all over this earth. And then you're going to find out that your salary payment on this earth, it was turned to dust anyway.
1: Yeah.
0: It's all worth nothing. Your payment up there is far more important.
1: Yeah.
0: So why can't you take that more seriously, God's work, than this work on earth? You know, your gold, silver, precious stones build up your mansion, your room in heaven. How many people are going to be homeless at the millennial reign of Jesus Christ?
1: Come on.
0: Some of you are going to have no roof over your head for 1,000 years.
3: Wow.
0: You're going to have no roof over your head for 1,000 years, and here's your mansion in heaven that you're trying to build up. Yeah, your rent money or your payment for a home is depending on your work. You got to take it seriously, otherwise you're going to be homeless. You're going to be homeless. You know why people take work seriously? Is because my children are starving, or I'm going to starve, I need to feed. My friend, your spirit up there is starving to death. It's homeless. It's starving to death. Your spirit's up in glory right now, for some of you who didn't know that.
3: Right.
0: At Ephesians chapter 2 or chapter 3. Your spirit's right there up in heaven. It's homeless. It has no roof over its head. And it's starving to death with no money. It's homeless out on the streets. It's starving. Can't you hear that baby inside you crying out, "I am so hungry. When are you going to open that book and read the Bible?"
1: Amen.
0: That baby's crying out, "Please leave me. I'm dying. When's the last time you're going to pray finally? Please get to church. I need to hear the preaching. I need to hear the teaching." You know right now what's going on? Your baby's being fed right now. Going, "Oh, finally, at last you took me. You gave me a meal. Oh, I was dying." Right? Some of you, right? Didn't you feel like dying? That your baby was dying inside, and then it's like being fed, and oh, at last, I'm feeding it. One thing why people take jobs very seriously is because they don't like the shame of being that guy, that person holding the sign, begging, crying, and the clothes all tattered, and the person's not fully clothed well, maybe a little bit half naked, and the shame and the stain.

0: Jesus Christ. I didn't work for him. Backslider, that's what your sign will read. All right, messed up failure, that's what your sign will read. Homeless, that's what your sign will read. The shame for 1,000 years.
1: Yeah.
0: I think it's time to take our work seriously. Because your boss is looking at you at the working hours of the clock, and here you are just playing your video games, relaxing, chilling, you know, not taking your job seriously. Your boss is counting the hours, counting your pays. He's watching you. Time to take our work seriously, is it not? Is it not? We have to take our work very seriously. I want you to look at Luke 19. Luke 19.
1: Still preaching.
0: Luke 19. Now, notice right here, the steward is given a task to take care of the master's property. And he is picturing us taking care of God's property in the millennium. As he enters into the millennium, excuse me. We're going to look at Luke 19. Luke 19. Now, the steward right here, he didn't do a good job. He didn't take care of God's property very well. Now, when you look at the book of Luke, chapter 19, the Bible reads right here. Let's see, at verse 20. And another came saying, Lord, behold, here is thy pound, which I have kept laid up in a napkin. For I fear thee, because thou art an austere man. Thou takest up that thou layest not down, and reapest that thou didst not sow. And he saith unto him, out of thine own mouth will I judge thee, thou wicked servant. So notice right here that the servant didn't do a good job. Look at Matthew 25. Why? He was lazy. Because Matthew 25 repeats the same story and mentions that the servant was actually lazy. In Matthew chapter 25, verse 26, the Lord, he answered to that steward the following words. Verse 26, thou wicked and slothful servant, thou knewest that I reap where I sow not and gather where I have not straw. So the servant was lazy. The servant didn't do anything. What did he do? Verse 25, he hid the talent in the earth. Now think about this. I've always wondered, when you go back to Luke, we'll look at Matthew 25. When we look at Matthew chapter 25 and verse 15, the master is giving his property to these stewards, alright? Alright, take care of my property. In verse 18, if I was given that at verse 18, I would probably use it for my benefit. But verse 18, but he that received one went and digged in the earth and hid his Lord's money. I would either benefit, if I'm going to be selfish, I'm going to benefit off of it, or I would get rid of it. Why does it say he'll hide it? Hide it. Because he can't hide it. He can't get rid of it. It's something. Notice right here, when the Lord came, at verse 19, the Lord of those servants cometh and reckoneth with them. And then, notice right here that at verse 24, the one who received the one talent, the one who hid it, at verse 24, he brought that talent. Why didn't he left it hidden? Why didn't he get rid of it? Why didn't he benefit off of it? Or like that Lord said, give it to the bank. Why did he break it at the end? You know why? Because what God has given to you, you know you can't get rid of it. No matter how hard you try.
2: Amen.
1: Yeah.
0: You can't get rid of it. The best you can do is hide it. So you hide it deep down inside. Pretend working for the Lord is not there. That your serious stewardship for God, that God's property that he's given to you, is not there. And you pretend that it's not there. You hide it deep in the earth. But you can't get rid of it. You know that. You know that when at the judgment seat of Christ, God says, all right, show it to me. Guess what? You can't get rid of it. And you can't hide it anymore. You have to bring it and show it to him. All that stuff you pretend didn't exist, that you don't want to think about, guess what? You have to think about it at the judgment. You have to bring it at the judgment. You can

0: all you want, you know, coming to church and then, you know, living your own life and those sins and those issues where you're not taking the work of the Lord seriously do not exist. But guess what? At the judgment seat of Christ, they'll all be exposed, and you do have to bring it. You will bring it. You will bring it. Somewhere in the deep corners of your heart, there's that pride issue there. There's that fear of something that you got. There's that bitterness right there. There's that laziness, that sin issue. Something that you did not take the work of the Lord seriously in your life. And right there, it's hiding. And all this time, you deceived yourself thinking you never had that issue. And you've forgotten about it. Why is it hidden? Because if God showed it to you right in front of your face, the judgment seat of Christ, Himself, His property, you probably take it more seriously. But it's hidden. Why? It's hidden through fleshly eyes. It's hidden through fleshly feelings. It's hidden through fleshly thoughts and imaginations. It's hidden with the world around you, with its glittering lights, its own job opportunities, its own dreams and valuable, precious, pretty things in life. And people are so occupied on those fleshly means, they don't have time to see the talent that they hid deep down inside the earth. They hid it really well. But at the judgment seat of Christ, guess what God does? He removes those fleshly means. He removes those fleshly eyes. He removes those fleshly imaginations. He burns up all those pretty things around the world. And finally, your spiritual eyes get open, and that talent that's hidden deep on the earth is revealed. And God says, right there, we need to talk about this. You know why you don't take the work of the Lord seriously? You pretend it's not there. You pretend it's not there. It's hidden deep down inside.
1: Right there.
0: That's the reason why you don't take the work of the Lord seriously. You don't do any work of the Lord seriously. That's why you keep forgetting. You keep messing up. And then you fail here and there. Why? Because you don't take it seriously. Why don't you take it seriously? You hid it deep down inside. You don't like to think about it. You don't think about it. I know you don't want to think about it now. I know you don't want to hear about it right now. But trust me, you do, because when God preaches on this pulpit to you at the judgment seat of Christ, that's going to feel a lot worse.
1: Right.
0: He's going to say harsher things than me.
1: Yep. Right.
0: It's best to hear it now. Amen. So it can be a little bit, at least a little bit lighter up there.
2: Amen.
0: A little bit lighter up there. What have you been hiding deep down inside? Which is why you haven't taken the things of the Lord seriously. What have you been hiding deep down inside? It's time to get those things out. You might say, why do I have to take it out? I don't want to take it out right now. Fine, but at the judgment, you will. And God will take it out right there. Oh God, I don't want it. Come on. You can't hide it anymore. Give it. Here it is. The talent.
3: All right. You that you are a hard and austere man, that you won't go easy on me at the judgment.
0: What do you think God's going to do? Oh, I feel sorry. No. God's going to say, you wicked and slothful servant, you knew you would have a heart at the judgment.
1: That's good.
0: We got to take the work of the Lord seriously. But we don't, because we've hidden it. We've hidden it deep down in the crevices of our heart. We don't think about it. We hide it with too much of the world, too much of the job, too much of your feelings, the flesh. That hides it pretty good, doesn't it? You hit it deep, deep down on the earth. Look at 1 Peter 5:8. We know that famous passage, right? Some of you can probably quote that verse, right? The verse says, be sober, be vigilant, because your adversary, the devil, as a roaring lion, walketh about seeking whom he may devour. Why do we have to be serious? Because of Satan. But a lot of times we don't pay attention to that verse. In that verse, we should be serious because Satan is going around like a roaring lion. What does it say? Seeking. Did you check that verse out before? You know why you should be serious? Because the devil is seeking.
2: Yeah.
0: What does seeking mean? It means searching.
1: Yeah.
0: What do you think that lion is searching for? What do you think he's searching for in you?
1: Yeah.
0: You ever thought about that? What is the devil right now, if he's a lion and he wants to eat you, what is he right now trying to search in you?
2: That's good.
0: Obviously, your weak spot.
2: That's Yep. Amen.
0: But you never see those weak spots well compared to the devil, huh?
4: Wow.
0: Sometimes the devil knows your weak spot better than you. Why is that? Because the reason why is you never took your life seriously. But the devil takes your life seriously. It's a hunt for him. It's his food for the day. He takes it seriously. You don't. You know, this is survival we're talking about right here. If you were to take your life seriously, you protect yourself from the devil. You know how you can take your life seriously? Realize there's a lion out there and he's searching for your weak spot. And that would open your eyes and you probably change a lot of things and take things more seriously. It says, because you're an adversary, seeking whom he may devour. So, you ever thought about this? First thing you do when you wake up in the morning, you ever thought about, what is my weak spot the devil's going to hunt for now?
4: Mm-hmm.
0: You ever done that before?
2: That's good.
0: As soon as you first thing wake up in the morning, you ever told yourself, what is the weak thing that the devil's going to hunt for today? Do you think that it might transform your life after that?
3: Yeah.
0: Maybe you'll cover all your nooks and crannies better. Mm-hmm. Maybe if it was written out this time so you don't forget. Maybe if you finally surrender those things to the Lord and pray those issues to the Lord, first thing, then your life can be more serious. And if you take your life seriously, how can a person fail at the judgment seat of Christ?
2: Amen.
0: We don't take things too seriously. We're too comfortable. We're too lax.
2: Preach.
0: All right, the second thing from Titus's life that we can notice is we look at Titus chapter 2 and verse 14, Titus 2:14. Learning a thing, which we did, seriousness, or two from Titus. So what's number two? Encouragement.
2: Yes.
0: Encouragement. That joy.
2: Really?
0: Titus chapter 2 and verse 14, Titus knew this. From Paul, who gave himself for us that he might redeem us from all iniquity and purify unto himself a peculiar people, zealous of good works. So there's that zeal, that stirring up. That person's encouraged to do good things for the Lord. All right, coming to church is hard. I know, long drive, and you had an awful day and stuff like that. But what if you were to encourage yourself, I need a water to drink. I am so thirsty. Man, I can't wait for that water there. I can't wait to see that brother and sister in Christ where I can laugh with them. Talk something clean. I've been in an ungodly environment. It's just good to be in a godly environment and be something clean. And man, I can't wait for that first hymn. At that first hymn, I'm going to probably shout amen. Or at that first couple words in the first verse, I might just cry. Or I might just sing and just feel better. I just can't wait for that day. I wonder what pastor's going to teach and preach. Green-blooded aliens on the earth. That one. Oh man, he might preach something that might change my life. I can't wait for that preacher. The word of the Lord. And when you do that, when you encourage yourself, you get to church. The distance and all that is gone.
2: Amen.
0: The tiredness is gone. See, you gotta imagine if you encourage yourself to read the Bible. Man, I want that word to fill up my mind and heart. Encourage yourself in prayer. Man, I just want to talk to God. I need to talk to God. I want to. I want heaven to hear me. I want God to hear what I have to say. And I want God to speak to me. Let me open that book. Imagine if you encourage yourself. Imagine if you encourage yourself that, man, it's so good to be clean. And not to just sin today.
2: Yeah.
0: I don't know about you. The number one of the greatest things I want to do when I get to heaven is do whatever I want, and it's not sin. I don't sin.
2: Hey,
0: I don't
2: hurt
0: God's feeling again.
2: Amen.
0: Well, why can't we do that today? Why can't we encourage ourselves? Man, I imagine a day that I don't sin. I don't mess up today.
2: Yeah. Yeah.
0: Being clean today.
2: Amen.
0: Man, imagine if someone started doing that. Encourage yourself. How can a person fail, forget, be negligent in serving the Lord? Have a couple holes missing. Oh, if they encourage themselves. Going through suffering, it's hard and you're in pain. But imagine you encourage yourself. You encourage yourself through that time that God is so good. Man, even though that bad thing happened, I have 2,000 good things in my life. Man, I am just so happy still. People wouldn't throw away their Christianity easily after that, then.
2: Yeah.
0: Imagine if you encourage yourself in serving God. How much happier your life would be then. You know, that's why that verse said in Titus chapter 2, verse 14, there's a key here. Why aren't people zealous of good works? You ever thought about why you're not zealous of good works? I'll tell you why. I know why. You know why people are unhappy? This is the number one reason, I believe, why people are not happy when they serve the Lord. You got sin in your life.
1: Yes.
0: Sin always makes you depressed. You know that?
1: Yes.
0: You're so used to living in your own way of doing things, which is sin, but you've been ignoring it. And because of that, that's why when you're singing the hymn, it's not reaching you. That's why when you're reading the Bible and praying, it doesn't mean anything to you. It's boring. It's hard. Why? Because if a person just keeps watching godless stuff on television and wasting hours on video games, how can he have the energy to just and enjoy the reading of the Word of God in prayer?
2: That's right.
0: See, that flesh is so bombarded by sin that you can't do the work of the Lord. How can a person enjoy soul winning, witnessing to a lost soul, when that sin problem is still right there about fear and pride and ego? If that was surrendered a long time ago, you'd encourage yourself to soul win and don't care about the mistakes you made. And look forward to somebody hearing the Word of God and at least getting the gospel, even if they don't receive the gospel. At least they can hear it. You'd encourage yourself.
1: Amen.
0: It's because of sin in your life. Sin is always the number one issue why you cannot be happy doing the work of the Lord.
1: Preach.
0: Because you're living in sin. Some of you are here in church today and want me to tell you something shocking? It's sad, but some of you are not happy as you're sitting at this church service. And I guarantee you this, it's your sin. I guarantee you this, it's because of sin. Why? Because the verse says when you're zealous of good works at verse 14, it's because of, notice right here, who gave himself for us that he might redeem us from all iniquity and purify unto himself a peculiar people. Zealous of the works. You can only be zealous when that crud is gone. See?
1: Amen.
0: When that sinful life is gone.
1: Yeah.
0: You ever tried that? You ever tried staying away from sin? A day, alright, without sinning, you've done your physical exercise, you've done your spiritual exercise, you've put your mind and your heart in the right stuff, and then you lived your days, and then 3 months passed by. You ever done something like that, and then you're more energetic, you're more happy, you're more in peace, and that God's answering prayers more often now, and that, man, the Bible reading prayer at church that you thought was hard, boring, or dull, now became something that, man, I can't wait.
1: Yeah.
0: It's like the scales got off of your blind eyes, right?
1: That's right.
0: How many of you know what I'm talking about?
1: Yes, yeah.
0: I think a greater majority of you, right?
1: Yeah.
0: A lot of you know what I'm talking about. You know why some of you can't raise your hand? Some of you say, I never experienced that. You're still so used to living your own life, aren't you? That sin that you're clinging on to in your flesh. That's the reason why you never experienced the joy of the Lord. To encourage yourself in the Lord, sin must be put away. Sin must be put away. And then you can then try to come to a blowout and then see if the preaching, singing, and fellowship really is enjoyable after that. Now, when we see these passages, another thing to notice right here is when we go to 2 Corinthians chapter 7. 2 Corinthians chapter 7. Titus knew one thing on how to encourage himself to serve God. What did he do? Well, Titus, even though the Corinthian church had a lot of issues, Titus, believe it or not, was looking forward. He was happy to go to church with them. And he had a great time. That's why he was able to keep serving God with the Apostle Paul. Now, if you know the church of Corinth, it is wicked.
1: Yeah.
0: It is awful, full of sin and messed up stuff. But how did Titus, how was he able to go there and be able to keep serving the Lord and be happy after that? You ever wondered about that? Especially when Paul said this, which is very funny. If we look at 2 Corinthians chapter 7 and verse 13, the last part of verse 13 says, "For the joy of Titus, because his spirit was refreshed by you all. For if I have boasted anything to him of you, I am not ashamed. But as we spake all things to you in truth, even so are boasting." Did you get that? I mean, Titus received joy. He was encouraged to do the work of the Lord because the church of Corinth, Paul bragged about them to Titus. "Hey, they're a church that will get right with God. They'll pump you up to serve the Lord. They mean business for the Lord. They're going to help you out." How can Paul boast that when Corinth is probably the number one church out of all of the other churches that Paul ministered to? They're probably the worst church.
1: Right.
0: Probably the worst church that Paul wrote a letter to. Do you realize that?
1: Yeah.
0: And Paul was boasting about them? And Titus got a blessing from that messed up church? You know why? The thing is this, in spite of the messed up church or messed up scenario, Paul was not boasting on things that are untrue about them.
1: Mm-hmm.
0: Oh, they don't have a problem with speaking tongues and doctrine. No, they did. They had that problem. Oh, they don't have a problem with fornication and sexual stuff there. No, they did have a problem. He didn't boast about that. He boasted about their repentance.
1: Yeah, yeah.
0: He boasted about, hey, let's fix some things right with God. He boasted about their vehement desire serve the Lord.
1: Yeah.
0: He boasted on these things about the church of Corinth, and he said, man, this church is not like any other churches that you found out there about those things. You should go over there. And Titus is like going over there, knowing their weaknesses, knowing their sin problems, but he keeps in mind what Paul boasted about that church. And when he gets there, he comes out enjoying a good time and he's happy.
1: Amen.
0: I wonder if when we looked up the messed up scenarios in our lives and the messed up scenarios in our church and things that we have, you can point out a lot of holes. You can point out a lot of bad stuff there. But what if you were to stop and just brag and boast about things that are, it doesn't have to be untrue, okay? You don't have to lie, saying, my life is the richest in the world, you know? No, you don't have to say something untrue. You can brag about, man, the Lord blessed me with this thing that he didn't give to any other person. The Lord blessed me with this whole living situation he didn't give to any other person. The Lord blessed me this job opportunity that he didn't give to any other person. That's very rare. The Lord blessed me with a church with people that are so unique, different than any other churches and people. The Lord blessed me with this kind of living. He answered prayers in a way that's so unique and different that God never did to other people. If you were to boast and brag about things that you got that other people don't have, and you kept boasting and bragging about it, you overlook all that crud, all that messed up stuff that's involved in your life and in this church, and only concentrate on the things that are boasted.
2: Amen.
0: And then you get happy.
1: Amen.
0: You get happy. You know what you need to start doing in your life? You need to stop looking at all that messed up stuff and all the weaknesses, all the things that make you depressed, and oh, life could be better, life could be better, life could be better, life could be better. Hey, start bragging about the grace of God that got you out from that wicked, lost world, put you in salvation in Jesus Christ, went out of the millions and out of everybody in your home. They don't get that. They got Bible, you got Bible believing truth. They don't get that. Someone had the patience to pray for you, keep up with you, show you Bible believing truth that led you here, and they didn't get that. That's something to boast and brag about, and man, bless God, how can you trade what you got now for the world?
1: Amen.
0: How can anyone in their right mind do that? Anyone in their right mind brag and boast about what you got? You need to start bragging about it. Oh man, my life is better than this other life right here because I got this and the other person don't have that. When you start doing that, you realize you're the luckiest bird alive.
2: Yeah.
1: Praise the Lord.
0: And I got the lottery when millions of others did.
1: Wow.
0: That's how you encourage yourself to serve God. You don't like soul winning? You don't encourage yourself about soul winning. You don't boast about it. Man, how many souls God saved from our soul winning? Man, how many tracts were passed out from our soul in this wicked Bay Area?
2: Amen.
0: I mean, you don't boast stuff like that that will encourage you to keep serving the Lord. Oh, I don't like attend this church, and this church has this problem. The person's right over there. And you don't boast about good things in this church that other churches don't got.
2: Right.
0: And you need to start doing that so you can encourage yourself to keep coming to this church. Boast about the things that you got. Brag about the things that you got that no other church, no other person, no other brother, sister in Christ here has, but only you. You need to start bragging. I'll encourage yourself to do the work of the Lord. If we look at 2 Corinthians chapter 7 again, what really discourages us from serving God, listen, and this is probably the number one thing why we're not encouraged to serve the God, to serve the Lord, is because we keep messing up and we feel worthless and we feel so guilty and pathetic. And then every time you hear Pastor Kim preach, he just makes me feel worse than before. I was a worse sinner than back then, you know, I realized. You just feel so down there, and you feel like you're a hopeless wreck, a hopeless project that nobody should pick on and help you out.
1: It's a blessing.
0: If we feel like, man, I'm going to mess up again, that's what some of you are thinking about. I'm going to get right with God on the altar today, and I'm just going to mess up tomorrow. I know it. So a lot of you feel, and that's the reason why you don't encourage yourself to keep coming to church, keep reading the Bible, keep praying, and keep serving the Lord, and staying away and fighting against sin.
1: Thank you, Lord.
0: You can't encourage yourself to do that because you always have that negative belief that I keep reverting back. I mess up. Well, maybe you'll be happy if you do this. Look at 2 Corinthians chapter 7. Notice right here at verse 13, actually, not verse 13. If we were to look at 2 Corinthians chapter 7 and verse 7, and not by his coming only, but by the consolation wherewith he was comforted in you when he told us your earnest desire, your mourning, your fervent mind toward me, so that I rejoice the more. Okay, so Paul is rejoicing over the Corinthians' repentance. Notice in verse 13, therefore we were comforted in your comfort, yea, and exceeding the more joyed we for the joy of Titus. Titus was encouraged. Titus was happy. Why? The context was because of verse 11. The Corinthians repented. They cleared up their lives in sin. Well, I don't know. If I were Titus, and I was one that kept messing up with the same mistakes, to be honest, from that verse, I would be happy if I was the one who repented. If I was the one that cleaned up my life. If I was able to get my life back together, right? But why did Titus rejoice on somebody else repenting?
2: That's right.
0: Somebody else getting the victory against sin, right? That's what it is.
4: Yeah.
0: Not only that, he's rejoicing on somebody worse than him.
4: Right.
0: Mm-hmm. The Corinthians are far worse than Titus when it comes to failure. Messing up the same sin problem over and over again. But just looking at their repentance, their fighting against sin, cleaning up their lives, was what encouraged Titus. And I wonder how many times, if Titus ever sinned against the Lord, had something he always struggled with, and then just reverted back to. I wonder if he thought about those Corinthians and said, man, I remember when they were worse than me.
4: Good pastor.
0: And they cleaned up their lives. And
2: Amen.
0: Man, they're being used by God.
2: Amen.
0: You know, I'm in a better place. I think I can do it much better too. If not even better. You know, what would get you happy is if you look at a lot of rotten sinners in this room, or people who got saved by God's grace, people who are more rotten than you, who sin worse than you. Now, you think you're the biggest sinner in the room, you know. Oh, you're so special, aren't you? If you were to find tons of different sinners out there who are far worse than you with the sins that they've done that you haven't done, the same sin problems they struggle with years and years, and you're like, man, how come you're so stupid? How come you can't get the victory? And see them winning souls?
2: Wow.
0: seeing them memorizing so much scripture, see them how they live for God, having a happy home, how God answered their prayers, how God pulled them through, and you hear their testimony during testimony time, what God delivered them from, what God saved them from, and what they accomplish now. When a person hears all of that, the person with his sin problem will go, well, I ain't worse than that person. And boy, if that person can do that, accomplish that much for the Lord, get victory over that sin, and I can do it too! You know, I think it's time, if you're very discouraged about your sin, stop being infatuated with yourself and thinking and believing that you're the worst sinner in all of history for the past 2,000 years that God frowned upon and has given up on. Before you start thinking you put yourself in such an elitist position like that, because you're so special, you, all right? You're worse than me, and you're worse than everybody here. I get that, okay? You're so special, all right? That's a false belief. Look at plenty of other sinners that God saved their lives from.
1: Thank you.
0: And was able to use for His glory.
2: Amen.
1: Thank you so much.
0: And when you struggle with that same problem, remember that brother and sister in Christ, nay, thousands of brothers and sisters in Christ, who are going far worse than you, yet they drag their tails to church.
2: Amen.
0: Yet they never given up. They keep reading that book. They keep praying.
4: That's right.
0: And they cried like you cried. They felt the same guilt that you felt. If you were in my position, do you know how many people would tell me about their same struggle that they went through, and I would always tell them, you're not the only one. I don't know how many of you heard that from me. If you were only in my position, the person thinks that there's such a special place of being a rotten sinner and an utmost failure, and I go, Look, there's plenty of candidates. Line up, all right? Everybody wants to sign up for the worst sinner category.
4: No, I'm the worst sinner. No, you don't know what I did. No, you don't know what I did.
0: We'd all get in a big line in a competition, and it's just so silly.
4: Right. Yeah.
0: Why don't you smell the coffee and open up your eyes and realize there's plenty of worse sinners out there than you who have accomplished things for the Lord, and God is still merciful, gracious, and still using. And let that encourage you to just, let me come to church one more time. Read the Bible one more time. Pray one more time. Stay away from that sin one more time. And you mess up again, then tell yourself this again one more time.
4: Amen.
0: One more time. All right, let's go back. Let's go back to 2 Corinthians. Actually, we are there. Chapter 7. Chapter 7. Learning a thing from Titus about seriousness. Learning a thing or two from Titus, and that's the encouragement. Learning a thing or two or three, I know that's not part of the idiom, but let's add or three. The third thing we can learn from Titus is comfort. Comfort. If we were to look at 2 Corinthians 7 and verse 7, we read a bit of that. And not by his coming only, but by the consolation wherewith he, Titus, was comforted in you. So because Titus received that comfort, that's the reason why he actually wanted to come to them again and help them out. Help out the Corinthian church. If you look at verse 17 of chapter 8, it said that Titus, of his own accord, wanted to see the Corinthian church. You know that? Did you see that right there? That Titus, of his own accord, wanted to see the Corinthian church. Wow! So he must have received a lot of comfort there to keep up his work. What would help us keep up our work is if we learn to relax. If we learn to rest. If we learn to comfort. Why? Your life is, let's be honest, okay? Your life is hard enough as it is. Alright? So you don't need to beat yourself over the head and say, I need to be stronger. You need to learn to wait on the Lord, and that's your problem. You don't like waiting.
4: Yeah.
0: You're like, I want to get all this over with right now. No, the Lord says, wait. Just ride the wave, rest in the boat.
2: Amen.
0: I want the wave gone. I want to pass this wave. And God's like, no, it's going to be there for a long time.
4: Mm-hmm.
0: You need to rest in the boat. So your problem is you're not comforting, you're not resting yourself. The Christian road is long and hard. You're not going to get it all done just like that.
2: That's right.
0: It's going to go till the day you die. In that long road, you need to pace yourself. You ever have your own moment time, your rest moment? You ever went on a vacation? Do you know what vacation means, or some of you have forgotten that word? Do you know what break means? Do you know what sleep, what relax means? Chill.
4: The devil, the world, the flesh. Oh, yeah.
0: Chill, dude. All right? Devil's like roaring lion. See who he made tomorrow. Chill, man. I got the lion of the tribe of Judah.
5: Yeah, amen.
0: All right? If you want to, the life is already paranoia as it is, a lot of work and fight.
2: Yeah.
0: You don't need to make it worse.
6: Yeah,
0: amen. You don't need to add more. God will give it to you, and you know that. So you need to chill as much as you can. You need to relax. You need to comfort yourself. How much longer will you last in serving the Lord? In this Bay Area, I was like overloaded. And the ones who are closest to me wouldn't understand what I've been going through. Quitting has never been on my mind, obviously. Almost every week. Shock, huh? Almost every week. Shock. But why did I last this long? Oh, it's so hard. And then when you rest, wait on the Lord, trust in God. Okay, I can get back to church. What happened to all that drama a couple days ago?
5: Right.
0: You'll survive. You think you're going to die. That's the problem. Every time some problem happens, and don't get me wrong, it is a big problem, but guess what? You're not going to die. You'll still have a roof over your head. God will still give the money to you, all right? You still got a vehicle to drive. You still got brothers and sisters in Christ right here, all right? And you are a little bit more wealthy than you think.
5: Yeah.
2: Yes.
0: You will be surprised. You will survive the day, all right? Let that trial come and go. I mean, how many times, think about this, how many dramatic moments have you had in your life where you thought this was it, you're going to die?
2: Yep.
0: How many times have you thought about that? After 20 times, you still believe that? How can you think that, man? It's been 20 times. God proved you wrong already 20 times. Can't you let go and trust God now?
6: Amen.
0: Comfort. Then you can last a long time serving the Lord. You know that? So Titus received that comfort from what? The church, right? From the Corinthians. You want to be comforted? Get to church. And some of you know that. Some of you know that when you come to this church, you do get the comfort you need through that hell that you have to go back to. Only the devil and the flesh would drive you away from getting comfort. You want to last serving God? You want to get out of that hell? Get to church. And then receive some encouragement, some love, some prayer from the brethren. Man, just get to church. You know what gives you comfort? The Bible says the scripture, that we through patience and comfort of the scriptures might have hope.
2: Right.
0: Open that book, read it, man. Comforts you. You know what comforts you? The preaching of the word of God.
6: Yes.
0: Paul talks about the word where it did stir up our hearts.
6: Yeah.
0: You know, preaching and teaching does help you.
5: Yeah,
0: amen. You get the comfort you need. So hear the preaching and teaching of the word of God. What comforts you? Do these spiritual things and you know they work.
5: Yeah.
0: But the problem is that, well, pastor, it's just too much work. Pastor, my flesh don't want to. Pastor, it's just so hard. That's the number one thing, all right? How do I know that's the number one thing? Because people told you that? Actually, I'm the one that keeps saying that. Oh, it's so hard, you know, it's so hard to do that. Well, you know, I tried it, but it didn't really work.
5: Mm-hmm.
0: I tried that, but it didn't really work. Well, here's the thing. If you got a cold, and I know pretty much all of you went through a cold or COVID, all right, either or. And if you don't think, and if you think those two are the same, that's fine too, all right? I never said that, YouTube. So, I know all of you went through that, all right? You know this, right? As soon as you took that NyQuil, man, that flu and that cold was just gone as soon as you drank that up, right? Of course not. It made you feel comfortable after that, right? And of course not, all right? You still got the fever. You still got the burn. But you take it anyway. Why? Because you do know it's healing you, even though you don't feel healed. You give it, and then you keep drinking it. Why do you keep drinking it? Because you know that it'll keep healing you if you keep drinking it. Well, I don't see I'm healed. I'm still sweating, and I'm still going like this, and oh man, I'm still sick, and didn't heal me as soon as I taken it. You're not supposed to feel now. It's a process that works within, and it's something that you keep taking, right? We believe that much in pharmaceuticals. Isn't that amazing? We have that much faith in pharmaceuticals that it'll comfort our pain, even though it doesn't heal us at that moment. We don't feel it. But we do know that as we keep taking it, at the end, we're healed, right? The pain is gone. You know, that Bible reading and prayer and coming to church when you get there, it may not heal you right now,
7: come on,
0: but it is sure healing you.
7: Amen.
0: And guess what? One chug is not going to heal you. Mm-hmm. You need to...
7: Next day,
0: and then when you look back, you do know this, the pain simmers.
7: Amen.
0: Or is gone.
7: Yeah.
0: You want comfort? If you want comfort, you need to keep doing it.
7: That's good, Pastor.
0: How can you have so much faith in man and pharmaceuticals, you know? Well, I gotta feel comfort, that's why it's not working. Well, then why are you taking meds then? Or even natural supplements, however way you treat the cold or the COVID. It doesn't make you feel good right then and there. Unless you drug yourself with something, then you can feel no pain or something.
6: Right.
0: But nearly every one of us, if not all of us, take some kind of natural supplement or med or our own treatment method, and it does not make us feel good or comfort us right then and there.
2: That's good.
0: And we keep taking it anyways. Why? Because we know the pain simmers and it'll get gone. You keep reading that book, you keep praying, you keep coming to church, you keep singing the hymns, you don't feel good, the pain is, you still feel the pain, but you do know, and yeah, you do know the pain simmers.
7: Praise the Lord.
0: And can even be gone.
6: Yeah. Amen, amen, amen, amen.
0: So you want, that's how you keep serving God, if you're comforted.
2: Mm-hmm.
0: If you're comforted. You know, 1 Thessalonians chapter 5. We'll go to 1 Thessalonians chapter 5. Didn't you know, listen, some of you might think this is blasphemous, but I need you to hear this. It is possible, no matter how much Bible you read, you will not receive comfort. It is possible that you can pray your heart out and years can pass by, you will not receive comfort.
6: It is possible
0: that you can keep singing the hymns all you want, you will not receive comfort. It is possible that you can do every other means, spiritual means, and you will not receive comfort. Do you know why? But those things work, I guarantee you that. More than any med or natural supplement or treatment out there. I know, and you know those things work. But why aren't you comforted? The verse says at 1 Thessalonians chapter 5, verse 11, wherefore comfort what?
6: Yourselves.
0: You know why? God can't comfort you. You can't comfort yourself.
6: Wow. Right there.
0: If the only thing why God can't comfort you is if you push him away.
6: Right.
0: You have to comfort yourself. You have to let that word of God comfort you, and then you gotta comfort yourself. You gotta believe in those words. You gotta apply those words. You gotta believe. Relieve yourself of those words. When you're singing, don't just keep thinking about that grief. Comfort yourself. What are you singing about?
7: Amen.
0: Isn't the love of Jesus something wonderful?
7: Amen.
0: You know why? You don't comfort yourself. Guess what? If you don't comfort, this is important. If you keep waiting for something out there to comfort you, they are.
2: Yeah.
0: And nothing will work. Until you're a big boy and big girl and willing to take out that step and say, I'm going to comfort thee. Until you make that decision, then all these other things God promised will comfort you will come in more easily. Have you ever comforted yourself? Oh, I messed up and I slipped up and, oh, life is too hard, suffering's too great and stuff like that. Have you ever
3: comforted yourself? Mm-hmm. Have you ever told yourself, look, you're not going to die. Everything's going to be all right. Let it go. God's got it under control.
8: Amen.
3: You need to comfort yourself.
8: Amen.
3: Comfort yourself.
0: Why is it that you have to comfort yourself? This is the problem. When we look at 2 Corinthians 1, let's go to 2 Corinthians 1 here. 2 Corinthians chapter 1. It is possible that no matter how much of that spiritual med that you take, alright? That spiritual comfort that you take, it is possible you can engulf yourself and comfort yourself as much as possible taking all these things, but you're still not comforted. You might go, man, Pastor, then how am I going to receive comfort? When are you going to end this? Exactly, that's your problem. So you need to hear this one out. The problem is why you don't receive comfort is because you're too comfortable. Can I repeat that again? The reason why you don't receive any comfort is you're too comfortable. You ever slept at the most comfortable bed in the world? And then you sleep at that thing too long, you still get uncomfortable? And then you're searching for a more comfortable bed? And no, you already got the number one most comfortable bed. The problem is your flesh is not used to building up its own strength, its own resilience. That's one of the greatest things and gifts that God can give to you. Is not just this, but an immune system that can resist the pain. Talk to anyone. Keep relying on this. That ain't going to make you good until your immune system builds itself up and is strong. It gets better through resilience, through endurance. God, I don't receive any comfort from you from heaven, and I tried everything. Why aren't you comforting me? He is. He's building up your weak, broken, deteriorated, messed up, spiritual immune system. Through such enduring and enduring and enduring and enduring and enduring to build it up. So you can finally receive comfort. 2 Corinthians chapter 1. What did Paul say right here? He said, which is interesting, he mentioned that consolation goes with suffering. Verse 5. The Bible says, for as the sufferings of Christ abound in us, so our consolation, that's comfort, also abounded by Christ. Keep reading. The Bible says in verse 7, and our hope of you is steadfast, knowing, so he knows, he believes, that as ye are partakers of the suffering, if you partake in suffering, so shall ye be also of the what?
5: Consolation.
0: That's why when you're going through a really hard scenario in school or work, they'll always tell you, you'll get used to it.
8: Right.
0: Why? You're enduring, and then you got used to it, and now it's not painful anymore. You need to build that spiritual immune system. And that is greater, listen, your immune system building up its strength is greater than the strongest med, the highest dosage that will get to you. Because no matter how strong and how high that is, you get really weaker after that. You need to build up the strength and resilience. That's how you receive comfort. But you're not comforted because you're too comfortable. Praise the Lord, He's putting you through a little bit of discomfort.
8: Amen. Amen.
0: You know, go to Philippians 1 and I'll close it right here. Philippians 1. That was a little sloppy today, but if we go to Philippians chapter 1 and I'll close it off here.
8: Thank you for your patience.
0: Amen.
8: Yes.
0: If we look at Philippians chapter 1 verse 6, this is one of my favorite verses I've ever heard. Learning a thing or two or three from Titus. Imagine if we took our service seriously. Man, you'd probably change your whole life. Your involvement in this church would change. Imagine if you constantly encourage yourself in the service of the Lord. Man, you'd always look forward to doing the work of the Lord daily. Imagine if you comforted yourself during service for the Lord. Why, you'd have enough endurance, stamina, and rest to keep going long term. If there's one thing you and I want, is to serve God all the way to the end, till the day of Jesus Christ when He raptures us. You and I want to do a good work. All of you want that. And it might go in your mind that, you know, that's all good, Pastor, and I've learned some things, but I'm just too weak, and I'm just too flesh, and I have an unbroken record of hearing something and trying to apply the sermon in my life to change my service for the Lord, and I still mess up. Quite discouraging. I would like to inspire you with one verse that can change your life and make you happy as you serve the Lord. I want to tell you that if you have a broken record of not serving the Lord faithfully, good works are not that stellar, it's poor resume of that, God doesn't have a bad record.
9: That's right.
0: He never fails in His work, in your life, to do the good work. The Bible says in Philippians chapter 1 and verse 6, being confident. Isn't that encouraging? I'm confident. Confident. I'm assured. I believe of this very thing, that He which hath begun a good work in you will perform it until the day of Jesus Christ. If you fail in your work for the Lord, I can promise you this, God will never fail in His work in you.
9: Amen.
0: What happens when I fail my work for the Lord and my life messes up? God will never fail His work in using Romans 8:28 to use those bad things in your life for His good. What if I constantly don't take the things of the Lord seriously and I slip up here and there? I don't encourage myself and then I get depressed and I don't comfort myself. God will never fail to cleanse your life with His blood as long as you confess to Him. The cleansing blood will stay faithful and true and just to you. You know, if I slip up here and there, I mean, I messed up in so many today. I failed to pass out that person the track. I fell back to the same sin problem. I didn't do my spiritual duty for the Lord. I failed. God will never fail to speak to you through His Word, to convict you through the power of the Holy Spirit again, just like today. God will never fail you. You might say, man, what if I leave church, Pastor? What if I leave everything? Sure, you can leave. Everyone has free choice. You can leave. But God will never leave you nor forsake you.
9: Amen. Amen.
0: God will never fail you, even if you fail Him.
9: Amen.
0: He can. He gave you that wonderful promise He'll never fail.
6: Amen.
0: He promised that when you mess up, He'll chastise you back to Him out of pure love. Well, Pastor, I'm not good at disciplining myself. Good, then you got the Lord. He'll discipline
9: Amen.
0: You.
9: Wow.
0: He'll never fail. Yeah. He will never fail you.
6: Thank you.
0: Where here's some parts you messed up here and there. You can fail me. You can fail anyone else here. You can fail the whole church. But God will never fail you.
9: Amen.
6: Thank you, Lord.
0: There's only one thing that you can do where He can, where He's not going to do, where He's not going to be able to keep using you. There's only one thing. That's just your free choice. If you choose to say no, that's the only thing. If you choose to not receive it, that's the only thing that will not make Him keep using you. He doesn't go against your free choice.
6: Oh, thank you, Lord.
0: Isn't it encouraging that all it takes is just, yes, Lord.
9: Amen.
0: All it takes is just one step on this altar. All it takes is just giving your heart to God and saying, I yield. All it takes is, Lord, speak to me. All it takes is, Lord, I receive. All it takes is, Lord, I'm not going to push you away. You just let Him in. The only thing that will close it is just, you don't receive it. I like to challenge you to just do one thing. I'm not asking you to clean up your life. I'm not asking you to dramatically make some changes. I'm not asking you to have a stellar attendance in this church. I'm not even asking for your money or for you to keep reading your Bible, faithfully praying. I'm asking you to do only one thing. I'd like to encourage all of you to do just one thing. Just one. Just tell the Lord, Lord, continue your good work in me.
10: Amen.
0: That's it. Every about me, Rasha.

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He said, "Soul, take thine ease, for thou hast much goods laid up in store." But he forgot something. And what he forgot was that you can't stay here. Listen, you can have everything this world has to offer. You can have the big home. You can have the nice cars. 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The old song says you can drive your new car right up to the grave, but somebody else will drive it away. The Bible says your life is just a vapor.

0: shelter. 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Let's go there in our Bible this morning. Appreciate all that prayed for us. We was in Missouri last week, but it was kind of miserable a little bit. Snow, amen. It was snowing up there. And I'm thinking, good night, man. I thought it was April, don't snow. But it was cold. But we had a good time up there, man. We had good services. Lord blessed. Had a good stirring up there. And it was just good refreshment. But here we are again. And thank the Lord for all his goodness to us and his mercy. Colossians chapter number 2. The Bible says there, we'll begin reading there. Oh, let's see here. Let's just kind of pick it up here. We'll start in verse 1. We'll read on down a little bit. We'll read down here to verse number, verse 15. The Bible says, verse 1, "For I would that you knew what great conflict I have for you, and for them at Laodicea, and as for as many as not seen my face in the flesh, that their hearts might be comforted, being knit together in love unto all riches of full assurance of understanding to the acknowledgement of the mystery of God and of the Father and of Christ, in whom are hid all the treasures of wisdom and knowledge. And this I say, lest any man should beguile you with enticing words. For though I be absent in the flesh, yet am I with you in the spirit." Now, I guess that's where people say that. Well, I'm not going to be there, but I'll be with you in the spirit. You ever hear people say that? I guess that's where they get it from right there. But just remember now, like Brother Charles used to say, he said, yeah, you might be here in the spirit, but your spirit don't tithe. Amen? Anyway, "join and beholding your order and the steadfastness of your faith in Christ. As ye have therefore received Christ Jesus the Lord, so walk ye in him, rooted and built up in him, and established in the faith as ye have been taught, abounding therein with thanksgiving. Beware, lest any man spoil you through philosophy and vain deceit." Tell you what, that's a lot of preaching today. It's philosophy and vain deceit. Amen. It's just a lot of worldly philosophy. And a lot of preaching today is just a lot of amateur psychology. Amen. I mean, it's just been somebody up there, how to deal with yourself, how to cope, and how to get over this, how to go. I'm like, come on, man. There got to be more than that, amen, to it. But there's a lot of that philosophy, and then that vain deceit, just all about you. "After the tradition of men, after the rudiments of the world, and not after Christ. For in him dwelleth all the fullness of the Godhead bodily. And ye are complete in him, which is the head of all principality and power, in whom also ye are circumcised with a circumcision made without hands, and putting off the body of the sins of the flesh by the circumcision of Christ," spiritual circumcision, amen, "buried with him in baptism, wherein also ye are risen with him." Now, any of you don't know that baptism there is not reference to water. I think what ruins a lot of people is they think every time they read the word baptism in the Bible, they think water. If you can just train your mind not to think water every time you see the word baptism, that'll help you. Amen. It says right there, "bear with baptism, wherein also you're risen with him through the faith of the operation of God, who hath raised him from the dead. And you, being dead in your sins and uncircumcision in your flesh, hath he quickened together with him, having forgiven you all trespasses, blotting out the handwriting of ordinances that was against us, which was contrary to us, and took it out of the way, nailing it to his cross. And having spoiled principalities and powers, he made a show of them openly, triumphing over them in it." Amen. We're not going to read any further, but look at there, verse number, at the end of verse number 14. The Bible says, "he took it out of the way, nailing it to his cross." Amen. And that's what we're going to preach on this morning. Nail it to the cross. Nail it to the cross. Let's go, Lord. Lord, it's good to be here again. I thank you for a good spirit already this morning, Lord God. Just people wanting to praise your holy name, Father. You are certainly worth every bit of energy, every bit of our, Lord, the flesh that we could use to honor you. You're worth it all, Lord God. Thank you, Lord God, for this time now. Lord, I pray, God, that you just meet with us in a good way. May your word have a free course. Lord, I pray for your spirit's filling. God, give me a touch, dear God. I need that, Lord. Old-fashioned unction, be able to preach, Lord God, this subject, Lord God, which I love, Lord God, is sometimes just not easy, Lord God, because for some people it's just so common, Lord God, that they forget about it. But Lord, for a while, may you take our mind, our hearts, and our memories back to this place, and may we dwell on this a while, Lord God, and they might help us. May you guide and direct here, Lord. We sure do love you, and we're thankful for all your goodness to us and mercy, and I'm glad that we are safe thus far. Now, God, I pray you continue to take us from here on out, Lord God. And we love you. And we pray in Jesus' holy name. Amen, amen, amen. All right, we're reading this passage here, a good phrase there. Apostle Paul, I like the way he starts out there in chapter number 2 here, Colossians. He said, "I'm writing to you, Colossians," but also he said, "I'm writing also there, church at Laodicea." He said, I'm concerned for the church. Amen. He said, I'm concerned for what's going on there. And he said, it bothers me. You know, at this time, Laodicea, we know a lot about it from Revelation chapter number 3 as a church of lukewarmness. And I'm sure that Paul saw that coming before it got there. He's kind of concerned. He said, I don't want that church to get lukewarm. I don't want it to get messed up. And you know, a lot of times you can see that, man, when something's going wrong in a church and a man of God gets them and says, hey, man, we need some help, amen, before it gets there. And so he's writing them to stir them up. And I like the emphasis that he puts on this chapter here, a lot about just putting emphasis back on the Lord Jesus Christ. He said, when you lose your way and lose your focus, what do you got to emphasize? The Lord Jesus Christ. Amen. You say, when I get off kilter, what will get me back even? The Lord Jesus Christ. When you begin chasing false doctrine, what's going to get you back? The Lord Jesus Christ. Man, when things get messed up in your life, your burdens, man, get too heavy, what do you got to do? The Lord Jesus Christ. Amen. He said, when I lift it up, I will draw all men unto me. I tell you, if there's anything that we need to do again, amen, is just to lift up the Lord Jesus Christ and brag on him. Amen. We wouldn't have a church today if it weren't for the Lord Jesus Christ. There would be no life worth living if it weren't for the Lord Jesus Christ. Amen. I mean, better, bigger than our country, bigger than the needs of mankind, man, is the Lord Jesus Christ right now. Amen. And I'm glad today that we serve a risen Savior. I'm glad that we're not serving someone, man, that's far off and don't care about us. But yet the Bible says he's touched by the feeling of our infirmity. Amen. I like what it says here. The Bible says it mentions a lot about the cross there, having you forgiven you all trespasses. I like that word all. Amen. All without exception. Everything. There's not, you know, sometimes when you get saved and you're saved a while, sometimes we kind of think that God, the Lord Jesus Christ, when he died on Calvary, he died for my sin, but you know what? Their sin over there, I don't know. Amen. We kind of put them in degrees in the sense of, you know what? Well, I know God can forgive, but I just don't know about that situation. Where? No, it says all trespasses. Amen. It's all, everything ever done, committed. I mean, Bible says there he blotted out, forgiving you all. He blotted out the handwriting ordinances contrary to us. He took it out of the way, nailing it to his cross. Amen. I'm glad for that. Before we get to that main part of the message, just by introduction here, think about the cross here. First of all, think about the person of the cross. Who was that? The Lord Jesus Christ himself. Who was he? Bible says that my great is the mystery of godliness, how that God was manifest in the flesh. God the Creator put on the flesh of you and I. Bible says made after the like of flesh. Bible says, I mean, everything that we encounter today, he was encountered. Bible says he was tempted in all points like as we are, yet without sin. I mean, the Lord Jesus, man, he put on a robe of flesh. He became man like you and I, born of a virgin, lived a sinless life, became obedient, even obedient to his parents. I mean, learned, did all those things. That's who died on that cross, is the Lord Jesus. Amen. God, the sinless Son of God, our sacrifice. Amen. I mean, someone more worth serving today. Amen. I mean, he's not just a false God. I like what Pilate said. After examining him 3 times, he said, I find no fault in this man. You know what? The world has been about 2,000 years trying to find something wrong with Jesus Christ. And can we say that the rest of this world still has to say, we find no fault with this man. Amen. I'm sure glad there's no fault in him. Amen. I'm glad I got the sinless, spotless Son of God that I'm serving today. Amen. I mean, people today, we find we're naturally fault finders. We're naturally critical. We're naturally trying to find something wrong with everything. But man, after examining Jesus for a while, we have to do like Peter. We have to fall on our knees and say, oh Lord, depart from me, for I'm a sinful man. Because he's holy and righteous. Amen. Ain't no one like him. Amen. I mean, that's who was hung on the cross, the person of the cross. Think about the punishment of the cross. Man, do you ever read about that? Man, if you ever do that, get some time there. Man, read about what kind of extreme, cruel torture that crucifixion was. A slow, agonizing death. Read about the accounts there. And every now and then, go back and read Isaiah 53. Bible says, wounded for our transgressions, bruised for our iniquities. The chastisement of our peace was upon him. With his stripes we are healed. Read that every now and then. Read every now and then. The Bible says how they plucked his beard. Read the Bible says how they platted a crown of thorns. And man, they got that crown of thorns. And the Bible says they placed it upon his head. I mean, I don't think they just set it down and said, no. I mean, I believe they shoved it down on his head where thorns were driven into his forehead. Man, what a great picture, man, of God taking care of creation. You know why? The Bible says they were thorns. The thorns came up after sin in the garden. Bible says, man, it shall bring forth thorns unto you. Jesus took that curse of the garden and wore it. Why? He's paying for creation. I don't know about you, but the punishment of the cross was severe. It was agonizing. Bible says his all his bones were out of joint. Bible says his bones stared at him. Man, I mean, there he was, the punishment of the cross, and people are mocking him. If you're really the Son of God, come down, save us all. Man, there they are. Man, they pierced his side. Blood came forth and water. They spit upon him. You ever got so angry that you spit? I mean, you just got mad. Well, that's what they did to him. And they spat upon him. Bible says there, man, the soldiers took him aside. Herod's soldiers took him there in that praetorium. Bible says there, and they mocked him, they beat him, they put a purple robe on him, and they kneeled falsely to him, said, "Hail, King of the Jews," and mocked him. Bible says they struck him with their hand. Some of you that work with men outside, some of these guys are rough. You look at them, man, and see, man, some of these guys, you said, man, I'd hate to get in a scrape with him because, man, he's a pretty big guy. He looks like he can really hit. Can you imagine these soldiers, every one of them being like that and just laying into the Lord Jesus? The punishment of the cross, severe. Suffering. And the Bible says, in all this, he opened not his mouth. As a lamb before the shears, man, he says, so open, he not his mouth. At any moment, Bible says he could have called 12 legions of angels and come and delivered him. But he said, for this reason came I into the world. I come that man, that I might, as the just one, suffer for the unjust. I might become sin for you who, man, for you who, me who knew no sin. Jesus said, man, came sin for you and I. Man, the punishment of the cross. Think about the cat of nine tails, man, where the Bible says there they laid them stripes upon him and ripped and tore flesh, pieces of flesh coming out. Man, his bones hanging out. Man, blood going everywhere. Man, by the time they're done and getting ready to put him on that cross, the Bible says his visage was marred more than any man. He wasn't even recognizable anymore. Bruising. Man, lip. Bruise. Teeth, no doubt, loose. Man, face and pain. And there the Bible says they took his hands and they nailed it to the cross. Man, put his feet there and they set him up there. And Bible, I know artists depict him with covering him, and that they should. That's good, man, decency. But in reality, man, he's probably there naked, all of shame, bearing the shame for you and I. Hanging there, all the sins of the world is put upon the Son of God there. For he who knew no sin, Bible says there was made sin for us, that we might be made the righteousness of God in him. I'm right, I'm clean, I'm forgiven today because my sin was put on him there. The punishment. But also think about the power of the cross. The Bible says there in 1 Corinthians, for the preaching of the cross to them that perish, foolishness. Man, the world thinks of the cross. They think of all this, what we do as Christianity is foolishness. It's foolish to go to church Sunday. It's foolish to go Sunday night. It's foolish to go. Why? You got better things to do. It's foolish to go all the time. It's foolish to dress right. It's foolish to live a clean life. It's foolish, man, that you give your money to missionaries. It's foolish that you invest in other things of God. It's foolish that you go to church and listen to a man rant and rave at you for a couple hours a week. It's foolish for you to take tracts and pass it out to people. It's foolish for you to be thinking about a heaven. It's foolish for you to be thinking of a hell. Bible says the world thinks of what we do, man, is foolishness. Right. But unto us which are saved, That's a different story. It is the power of God. That's where I get my power. That's where I get plugged in. That's where I get some help.
1: Yes.
0: Amen. The rest of the world may not like it, but I tell you what, amen, I'm glad that, man, I'm plugged in to the cross. Amen. I'm not plugged into religion. I'm not plugged into the Baptist name. I'm not plugged into anything else. I'm plugged into Jesus. Amen. I'm plugged into the cross. I'm here because of the cross. What makes you and I different skin colors, brothers and sisters? It's the cross. The power of the cross is the power to unite people. This whole country bragging and talking about unity this and unity that. One voice, one group. You'll never have that here. I mean, but I'll tell you what, a little bit we'll be one together is, man, if you and I say, hey, the cross, the, man, the Lord Jesus Christ is what unites us. That's the banner under which we'll stand. That's the one we'll stand for. Amen. The power of the cross. Do you realize what happened there? The power of the cross, what it took care of? In this passage, you know what we find? The power of the cross, the charges of sin that was leveled against you. Amen. All the charges of sin that was ever leveled against you. You say, what do you mean, preacher? I mean the record of everything you've ever done wrong. Every lie you've ever told, every gossip you've ever let go of, every bad thought you've ever thought, amen, every activity you participate in that was wicked, everything, man, that you've done wrong, every time you got looked at something you shouldn't have looked at, you've listened to something you shouldn't have listened to, every time you went somewhere you shouldn't have went, every time you drank something you shouldn't have drank, you smoked something you shouldn't have smoked, I mean, you got involved in something that you shouldn't have been. Every one of those sins was recorded. It's in front of God. But you know what? And because of that, the Bible says the wages of sin is death. The Bible says, wherefore, by one man, sin entered the world, so that death passed upon all men. For that all have sinned. Man, not only, man, was I made a sinner by my own choosing. I did things that were wrong. But you know what? I'm also a sinner by, man, by choice, by nature. Man, because I come from Adam, just like you. Man, I'm cursed like the whole human race. But the power of the cross took care of all them charges leveled against me. I mean, all the charges. One day, if I had to stand before God and say, hey, look, this is what you're guilty of. This is what you did. This is where you've been. I can stand there, man, and be not guilty. You know why? Because of the cross. Man, what a blessing. The power of the cross, man, it took care of all the charges of sin ever leveled against you. Amen. Someday you have to answer for them, but thank God I took care of that already. Have you? If you never trust the Lord Jesus Christ as your Savior, today is a really good day to get that taken care of. Because, man, you're going to have to answer for all you've ever done. But, man, before that happens, man, get it fixed. Man, the charges of sin that was taken care of there, what else was taken care of? The curse of the law. Bible says there are curses, everyone hanging on a tree. Bible's talking about the curse of the law being, Bible says he blotted out the handwriting of ordinances that was contrary to us. Do you realize that you couldn't even keep the commandments for salvation? There's people out there who believe you can. Just keep the Ten Commandments. First thing I always ask them is, says, can you name them all? If you're depending on them, I would memorize them. Right? Amen. Does that make some sense? Amen. If you're depending on the Ten Commandments to get you to heaven, name them. Name me one of them. Name me a few of them.

few of them that just get to everybody. Man, like the last one, thou shalt not covet. I seriously doubt anybody in here this morning ever beat that one. Or you said somebody had, and you said, I don't want them. Matter of fact, I'm going to get a better one. I'm going to get a faster one, a louder one. You ladies, amen. Some woman wore an outfit. You say, I'm going to get a better one then. She's not going to be the center of attention all this week. I'm going to be in the center of attention. Oh, man, don't get mad now. Amen. Help me out here. Amen. I mean, what is that, man? All those commandments that was against you that said guilty, guilty, guilty. Bible says he took it out of the way, nailed it to his cross. Not only that, but you know what else he did there? Bible says there, not only the power of the cross took care of the charges of sin, the curse of the law, it also took away, man, the power of contrary spirits. In verse 15, he spoiled principalities and powers and made a show of them openly. You ever read the Psalms there about the crucifixion, what we call the Messianic Psalms, where it describes Jesus' death in detail? Bible says the bulls of Bashan, they gaped upon me. I mean, there's something spiritual going on there. Yeah. Isaiah chapter number 50, where he talks about, I've set my face like a flint. He that is near me is justifying me. I mean, he's talking about there's someone in that room right there. Spiritually, there's a spiritual war going on there. It's going on for the souls of mankind. I mean, here they are, man, just trying to hang on to their claim on this world, trying to hang on to their claim of destroying mankind, doing all they can to the sonless, to the Son of God. They're doing all they can to ruin him, to get him to break Scripture. But the Bible says he made an open show of them, triumphing over them. Where is that at, man? When they put him in that grave, 3 days later, up from the grave he arose. Mighty, man, triumph over his foes. Not a one of them could say anything about it. Why? Because he got victory over them all. The power of the cross gives us victory over contrary spirits. The spirit of this world, the spirit of the children, disobedience, unclean spirits, all these spirits running wild in the world. Thank God we can have power over that through the cross. Amen. He overcame them. You and I can overcome them. You know what else he did overcome? The power of the cross is also his power to overcome the corruption of the world system. Verse 8, the world system there, philosophy, vain deceit, tradition of men, rudiments of the world. I mean, the world system. Yeah. Amen. God said, you know what the cross can do? It can give you victory over the world system. You can live in the world. You can use the world, but you don't have to abuse it. And you don't have to be part of it. You don't have to be counted as part of it. Amen. We can live in this world. We use the world's money system. We can use the world's stuff here in this world, man, to do what we got to do for God's work. But we don't have to be part of it. Amen. When the world's writing up its roll call, it won't find my name. Why? Because I'm not there. I'm not interested. Not part of that system. Amen. Man, your name, I'm not to be there either. Amen. You ought to say, hey, you know what? I'm using this world as best we can for the honor and glory of God, but this world's not my home. Amen. Just the passing through. Amen. My treasures are laid up somewhere beyond the blue. Amen. Man, I'm here in this world, but this world system, I don't have to follow it. You young people, you don't have to do everything they do. Right. Just because the world got a fad coming through, they got, man, something going on, you don't have to do whatever they do. You don't have to act the way they act. You don't have to talk the way they talk. You don't have to have the styles they got. You don't have to have the haircut they have. You don't have to have the clothing they got. You can have victory over that. How? The power of the cross. Why? Everybody else is doing it. It don't matter what everybody else is doing. Well, this is how they participate. Now, man, this is the things they got going on. This is the games. This is the activity. This is the sport. This is the exercise they're doing. You don't have to be part of all that world. Use it. Use it like you use anything else. Use it like you use a dish rag and then toss it away. Say, hey, I'm done with that. Amen. Say, why can you do that? Because the power of the cross. You don't have to be a slave to any of it. You don't have to be a slave to the world system. Philosophy. I say, that just fired me up. Because, I hear a bunch of that amateur psychology stuff. Oh, just live with yourself. Cope with yourself. And you're just like, good night.
Brian's talking about this morning, man, preachers that don't preach with the touch of God, power of God in their life. And I said,

0: I've heard a few. They'll get up and rant and rave. Some of you may not know this. I got a preacher friend of mine. He showed me this. I got a kick out of it. It's this cube. It's a cube with a speaker on it. And it says Joel on it. And I was thinking the book of Joel. He said, you need one of these. I said, okay. I think, oh, that's the book of Joel. Push play on it. Here's Joel Osteen. It said, you are beautiful. You will make something happen today. You are this. And I'm like, push another button. Here's words of affirmation. Here's this for today. I'm like, really? I mean, can you imagine listening to that every day? With that fake smile? And you're like, good night, man. All that positive affirmation. You are not beautiful. You are not unique like a snowflake. Amen. You might be a snowflake, but you ain't unique like one. Amen. Amen. You can overcome the world system. How? Through the power of the cross. You don't have to do whatever they do. Preacher, I'm doing this because they're... You can always tell what's the world's trends. Man, just look at some of these folks. I mean, if man, whatever they got going on, that's what they got going on. But the whole idea of the message was, well, all that was introduction leading to the end of verse 14. What was it saying? He took it out of the way, nailing it to his cross. The doctrinal application is that all of that was nailed to the cross. When Jesus Christ died on the cross, he took it, he paid for it, done. You know what the practical application of this is? The application where you make it for yourself? That's where you take some things and you nail it to the cross. You say, that's why Jesus died there, for what I got here. You know why a lot of people don't have that victory he talks about there? You never take that and put it there and say, this is why he died. Amen. For the rest of this message, for our Lord Spirit of God leads here, we'll throw out all these things here, see which sticks. Nail what to the cross? Number one, nail your burdens of guilt. Some of you, that's what you need to nail this morning, your burden of guilt. You got a lot of guilt in your heart for whatever reason. Guilt, man, of things you should have done that you didn't. Things of, man, you should have said to somebody but you didn't. Things you did say to somebody that you, man, you wish you could take back. Some of you, man, you got involved in some things. We didn't have, you know, we didn't have some things going on, and it's kind of easy to see that everybody's kind of do what they want. And since everybody do what they want, no one say otherwise. Y'all got too used to doing what you want. And some of that guilt sits in there. Because if everybody knew, you know it would be terrible. The last thing you want is anybody to find out. I'm here to help you this morning. Nail that burden of guilt to the cross. That's why he died. So I know better. Yeah, we all do. But that don't stop us. Knowledge don't impart that power. Knowledge don't impart power of the flesh, where the flesh, even though I know better, but I don't. Amen. But that guilt sits in there because you do know better. And it sits there and just like, man, what do I do about this? You take that, nail it to the cross. You say, Lord, this is what I did. This is what I said. This is what I should have done. Lord, it's been eating my lunch. And if you're any kind of Christian, it is eating your lunch. That's why it's hard to fellowship with people. That's why it's hard for you to talk to anybody. Why? Because this man is just tearing you up from the inside out. Every time you see somebody, they're like, man, I wonder if they know. Man, why don't you get over that? Why don't you get it nailed to the cross this morning? Amen. And I'm going to help you out here. We'll give invitation after a while here. And man, nail it to the cross. And don't worry about who comes. You get yourself fixed. Don't worry about anybody else. Worry about yourself. You nail it to the cross and say, God, I need to get this burden of guilt because it is killing me. That's what it was for. That's where you make that self-identification, where you said, that's why you died there. For what I done, what I said. Knowing nail your burden of guilt. Some of you nail your broken hearts. Preacher taught me many years ago, Brother Charlie taught me many years ago, he said, you're not going to do much for God without a broken heart. Somewhere God's going to break your spirit, break your heart, and he's going to put it back together. Through all that, you're going to learn how to have compassion on people. You're going to learn how to empathize with others who are going through the same thing. But then also, because the Bible says you're going to find a fellowship of his suffering during that time. Some of you got broken heart this morning. Over things, man, that just... You can't help, man. It's a world of sorrow. We can't make everybody do right. Can't make anybody spiritual. Can't make anybody, man, do those kind of things. Somebody's going to break your heart somewhere. Either intentionally or unintentionally. And it's going to be hard, man, to get over it. What you got to do? Nail it to the cross. Say, Lord, this is why you die. He says, you were touched with the feeling of our infirmity. Lord, on the outside, I got this strong exterior. But God, deep in here, my heart, your God, is broken and I don't know what to do. God, on the outside, I know how I'm supposed to be. I know I'm supposed to be a man. I know I'm supposed to be this. And I know I'm supposed to do that. But God, in here, God, I can't put the pieces back together. Why don't you come nail your broken heart to the cross? Nail your burden of guilt. Some of you come nail, man, your besetting sins. Hebrews 12, Bible says, let us lay aside every weight and the sin which does so easily beset us. I talked to a preacher just recently. Don't try to guess who it is. Don't worry about it. Somebody I've known a long time, saved a long time. He's talking to me about besetting sins and how hard it is. He said, there's still things I struggle with. And I said, yeah, I know. You and I both, man, we've been saved a long time. We know all been the best church service. Man, there's still some besetting sins that just kind of get there in the way and you just like, argh! Man, if you just get, man, just get it out completely. It's always there. I mean, you got besetting sin. It's in your way. He says, does that make you less than anybody else here? No. Everybody got something besetting. My besetting sin ain't your besetting sin. But it besets me. It puts me out of the race. It about takes me out of the race. It about gets me where I don't need to be. And man, I struggle. And I pray and I seek God. I get some help. Get what I need to do. All the things you got to do. Memorize the scripture. Pray. All that stuff. Just like you. What you need to do about that today? Maybe you've never done this. Why don't you come tell God about, man, that besetting sin? God, dear Lord, this thing right here. I ain't got the answer, Lord. No one does. But Lord, this is why you died on the cross of Calvary. Man, that besetting sin, let him get you some help with that. Before it takes you out completely out of the church, before it takes you out completely out of your walk with God, why don't you get some victory where we're in today? Take that first step and say, God, I mean, that's the first thing. You got to come to God and say, God, it's a problem. See, AA stole a lot of stuff out of the Bible and they put their own spin on it. But I'm going to tell you what. Bible says there, as you want it, Bible says there, if you cover your sins, you ain't going to prosper. But whoso confesseth and forsaketh it, Bible says, that's where God puts a blessing. They say, you want your sins covered by the blood? The old preacher said, you must uncover them before God. That's where you come to God and say, Lord, this right here, and name it. Tell him what it is. Tell him why you struggle. Tell him why you like it. Tell him why you enjoy it. And Lord God, I know I shouldn't, but come nail it to the cross. What else can you name? Nail to the cross. Nail your bitterness to the cross. Some of us in here, not just some of us, let me say some of the church here, you're bitter over things that's happened the last few years. It's there. I can't fix it. I can't. I can quote you all the scriptures. You know all the scriptures. Bitterness always happens. Two reasons. Something that you think you deserve but didn't get, that's bitterness. You'll start bitterness. And then something you got that you think you shouldn't have gotten. That's the two roots of bitterness that start. I don't think I deserve that, but this happened. Then you get bitter over it. Well, I just think I deserve this, and no one did that for me, and then their bitterness starts. Know what you need to do? You need to nail your bitterness to the cross. That's what he died for. That's why he's there. Taste, man, of bitter death, agony. You know, in the Old Testament there, the nation of Israel, they left Egypt. When they left Egypt, they went 3 days' journey. They were already crying out for water. They got to this water, Bible says that was marah, was bitter. They all tasted it, and they're like, Moses brought us a bitter water. And they all started complaining. But then the Lord told Moses that there's a tree over there. Why don't you go put that tree in the water? He said, when he did, the bitter was made sweet. You know what the cross is? It's that tree put to the water of your bitterness to turn it sweet. You know, I was over there in the Philippines, and we was in the Philippines, and the first year I ever went, there's people that went over there before I did. And I got there a few days later. And I got there later, and everybody had already been there a few days. They had time to adjust. And I just got off the plane. I mean, a few hours, jet lag. Don't know if I'm up or down, where I'm at. And walking around. And they said, let's go eat. And I'm like, well, yeah, I guess I could do that. Let's go. So we go to this place called Bag of Beans. So if you're ever to Tagay Thai in Philippines, the Bag of Beans place to go. We call it Bob after a while. B-O-B, Bag of Beans. Man, we went in this place. I'll tell you what, man, some good plane. And they said, oh, man, they said, you need to try these mango smoothies. I'm like, oh, man, that sounds good. Especially the green mangoes. Man, it's the best. And then they all ordered one. They're sitting there with a green mango, and it just looked like a green slushy. Y'all know what slushy is, or icy? Man, I like slushy icy. But anyway, it's there. And they're, man, look at this. And they're like, oh, man, that is great, man. I'm thirsty. I said, yeah, give me one of those. And then the preacher said, yeah, bring him one. So they brought me one and put it down, and everybody's like, yeah, yeah. So I grabbed mine. And what I didn't know, green mango by itself now is a whole different story. So I went. By the time I took that thing right here, it started here. Y'all know what I'm talking about? I mean, when you get something really sour and tart, I mean, right here is where it started. I felt that first tinge. And then after that, it just grew like this, and then y'all know what I'm talking about, sour? And everybody's like, it's good. And I'm like, okay, I'll try it again. And they all laughed. They had a great laugh. All right, now, show him the sweetener. Put the sweetener in there. Oh, man, this is great. You know, a lot of times God done for you, he don't ever take it away. Whatever's causing you bitterness, whatever you mad and bent out of shape about, he ain't going to take it away. He just adds something to it. And this morning, the cross. That's what you need to add to it. That's the reason why it's still sour to you. That's why you got that same face this morning. Man. Because you hadn't added that. Come put it in the cross.
1: Nail your best to the cross. What's your best? Your self-righteousness. Some of you, you know what you'll do? You'll come up during the service and you'll say, well, I didn't need any of that. I'm all right. That's your best.
0: Do you realize Jesus died for self-righteousness? He died for your best. The best effort you could do would not get you to heaven. If it could, he would not have had to die. So your best effort now, Bob's all our righteousness, just filthy rags. When was the last time you come to God and said, Lord, I try my best, but God, I know it ain't good enough. God, I want to just do right. Help me, Lord, to maybe you just trusted in that self-righteousness. You're okay. You don't need to pray like everybody else does. You don't need to get right like everybody else does. You don't need to confess anything because you're okay. Don't they know who I am? I've been saved this long. Don't they know what I give to the church? Don't they know how much I pray? Don't they know how long I've been a member here? Don't I know how much I do? Why don't you just nail all that to the cross this morning? Yeah, that's
1: good. Nail your barrenness to the cross. Barrenness, what do you mean? Just barren, no fruit. I always like what the preacher said. He said, a fruit tree, when it produces fruit, it's never for itself. Fruit tree produces fruit for others. One of the ways you know you're barren is others around you ain't getting no blessing. Nobody around you is getting a blessing. At work, at home, at church, everybody just dreads to see you. Like,
0: or like the old two blessing kind of believer. Blessing when they see you, and then bigger blessing when you're gone. Amen, brother. I'll see you later.
1: Thank goodness they left. Maybe they you barren. You hadn't brought anybody to church with you lately, hadn't prayed for anybody, hadn't tried to help anybody. You know what a lot of this isolation did to a lot of people? It made us focus on me, myself, and I. Forget about everybody else. Amen. Everybody else going through the same thing, man. Everybody else facing those hardships. Everybody else had to deal with those things differently. Everybody else had to make those adjustments that you had to. How were you blessing to them? Nail that barrenness of your life to the cross.
0: Whatever it is this morning, I want you to take it and nail it to the cross. Let it get taken care of.
1: So nail it to the cross. Get it under the blood. You willing to do that today? As a church, Gloryland Baptist, you want to nail it to the cross?
0: So we can get it under the blood? Or you still want to handle it yourself?
1: It ain't where it's at, handling yourself. Because you done tried it and you're going to fail. What you need to do is, man, to get it under the blood this morning. Let God help you with that. As a church, that's what we need to do. Amen. And if you never trust the Lord Jesus Christ, your Savior,
0: this time right here is for you. Man, get it under the blood.
1: Drown your, what's the song of drown, man, and your sorrow in there? That crimson flow. Woo! What a blessing. Amen. Let's stand up.

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0: It wasn't Joshua that conquered all of the land of Canaan. It was David. David's reign solidified everything. But if David wasn't able to move on with his life and stayed in his sorrowful phase, then he wouldn't have such a successful kingdom, nor his people would have had such a successful kingdom. And as we go through life, there are people who struggle with guilt, and that's the reason why they can't move on with their life. I'm sure David had some guilt. He said, I could have said this better to persuade my best friend Jonathan not to die out in battle. I could have worded it this way, where I persuaded him to come with me, or I should have forced him. There was perhaps some guilt in his mind when he was sorrowing over the death of his best friend. Perhaps there is a sin that you're going through, and because this sin is just so great and powerful, it's hard to overcome and to just move on from that sorrowful phase and just go forward. There are people who have regrets in their lives. I mean, everybody does. Everybody has regrets in their lives. Things that they wish that never happened to begin with. Things that they are incredibly embarrassed about. Things that they are trying to run away from. There are regrets that you go through, and it's hard to move on with your life. There are people who lost something precious or lost someone precious in their lives. And they're just well overcome with grief, and it's just hard to move on with your life. There are just people who are just plain and tired, just weary. And whatever you're struggling with or whatever you're worried about, you're probably discouraged. Every time you come to church, you're thinking like, what's the point? I'm just putting in an extra effort. Every time you read your Bible and pray, you're like, what's the point? I'm just going to go back to zero, or it's not going to really do me much good. And you do face disappointments along the way as you try that. So you're just weary about the whole thing, just sick and tired. Perhaps you're going through a trial, and the trial is so great, and I don't know what kind of suffering you're going through, but it's hard to move on after that. I don't know what it is that's preventing you from moving on with your life. But I want to tell you something. There are some things that we can glean from King David's life, what helped him to move on, that I hope the Holy Spirit can show you as we go through this passage. The title of my message today is Move On. Let's pray. Now, Father, all I can do is trust the filling power of your Holy Spirit and the cleansing of your blood to preach this message. God, I know, and you know more than I know, there are plenty of other people who can preach this better than I could. And maybe this is not the topic for me to preach, but I'm just doing the best that I can. And you do your way, Lord. You never failed one time. And even at times where I thought it was failure, you worked it for good. You never failed me once. Prove yourself again, Heavenly Father, for being a great God, and minister to somebody here who needs to move on. In Jesus' name I pray. Amen. Amen. Now my first point is go to 2 Samuel chapter 1 and verse 25 through 27. The first point is sorrow. Sorrow. It's very plain right here. David is going through so much sorrow. How are the mighty fallen in the midst of the battle? O Jonathan, thou wast slain in thine high places. I am distressed. Mark that. I am distressed. Not was, not I'll get over this. No, I am, present tense. Distressed for thee, my brother Jonathan. Very pleasant hast thou been unto me. Thy love to me was wonderful, passing the love of women. How are the mighty fallen, and the weapons of war perished? David is in so much sorrow. He is under so much stress. And that is what you're going through right now. You are in distress. And I can preach all I want. You will get out of your distress, or the distress will go behind you. But let's be honest. It's not was distressed or will be out of this distress. You are, present tense, am. I am distressed. And whatever guilt you're going through, or whatever regret there is in your life, or if you're just sick and tired, or whatever trial and suffering that you're struggling with, or a sin or a temptation that you're struggling with, and if you lost something precious or someone precious or something in your life that's precious, some time that happened to you, something precious in your life, nothing seems to make you move on with your life. Because I am distressed. And let's be honest, I can preach endless sermons. And if you go through my playlist, I have like so many sermons just on suffering. Just on suffering. There's just a galore of sermons. And it doesn't matter if it was a blessing to many people out there. It doesn't matter if I preach on the same topic over and over again. The point is, it's not doing you a lick of good. And let's be honest, it helps somebody out there, many people out there, but not you. You are distressed. You are under so much sorrow. You already know all the answers. You studied the Bible, you memorized your verses, you read your Bible, you prayed. And you know all the answers. You wrote it down, you memorized it, you're practicing it. Listen, I'm trying to talk about human nature. I don't doubt God's power. His way is always the right way. The spiritual thing will always help you to move on with your life. But I'm just speaking as a human, okay? Let's get into the flesh right here. Nothing seems to work. You're just trapped. You are distressed. That sounds great. That sounds nice. And I know in my heart that's true. But I can't move on. I prayed till I prayed through. I fasted. I can't move on. I practiced all the spiritual principles. Pastor Bevan Zwelder had some great tips on these four sermons that would help me move on with my life. That didn't work. Every blowout preacher that preached their hearts out, that yelled at me, that convicted me, that were powerful preachers, my pastor brought along the best pastors here, and let's be honest, I'm in distress. It didn't help me. I even searched for preachers out there. I listened to Dr. David Peacock. I listened to tons and hundreds and thousands of his sermons and messages. I listened to many other Bible-believing preachers out there. I listened to David Walker. I listened to Kyle Stevens. I listened to Dennis Knowles. Nothing works. I tried it all because I'm under distress. Let's just speak as a human. And you know what? Believe it or not, you're right. You're right, because the problem with us Christians is we think we have all the answers, and then when we give it to somebody and they can't move on with their lives, we just get indignant and impatient and say, you can't move on. There's a problem with you. Because we have all the answers set up. But then when you go through the sorrow, and then you know all the answers, and you preached it, guess what? You're still in distress too. Okay. Then you realize you're just as much in trouble as that other person that you're impatient with. Nothing seems to work. Because why? Because God wants to remind you something very simple. It's so simple, but you forgot. Go to Isaiah 25. Isaiah 25. Isaiah 25 and Romans 8. Isaiah chapter 25, and then look at Romans 8. Why is it as soon as I read my Bible, as soon as I pray, as soon as I sing a hymn, that these things just merely seem like bandages, and they don't drive the pain away, and I just can't seem to move on? Why is that? Because God wants to teach you something. He wants to teach you that no matter what work you do or what solution you try, that it's not going to come down to all those things at the end to solve your problem. But I thought you said the spiritual things work. Yes, they do. But bear along with me before you think that I'm teaching something blasphemous, okay? Just bear along with me and then you'll understand. It'll come to something so basic and simple at the end that everyone, even you, will agree with. Look at Isaiah chapter 25, verse 4. The Bible says, "For thou," who's that? That's God in verse 1. "For thou hast been a strength to the poor, a strength to the needy in his distress." I am distressed, you cry out. Well, God's the one who takes care of your distress. Go to Romans chapter 8. And then verse 35. Who shall separate us from the love of Christ? Shall tribulation or distress? Look at verse 37. Nay, in all these things we are more than conquerors through Him that loved us. You know what gets you to move on from your distress? God.
1: Yes. Amen.
0: It's that simple. It's that simple. It's God. Amen. Why? Because it's not, hey, I read my Bible, I prayed, I memorized, I crucified the flesh, I listened to all these sermons, I practiced all these principles, and that's how I got over my distress. No, my friend, because you know from your life experience, as soon as you read the Bible, it didn't heal. As soon as you prayed your heart out, it didn't heal. What happened was this. Those things do work. Those are spiritual principles that do work. But God wants to show you that there is not like an instantaneous medicine or something that escapes the pain as soon as you read the Bible and magically you get healed. Some people it does, but then let's be honest, there are times it don't. Yeah. And you just pour your tears on those Bible pages rather than having the joy of the Lord. And then what happens is that when you do all these things, then later on, you're still here. The distress is past you. A lot of you, every one of you went through distress. And I would say probably every one of you tried these spiritual principles. And during that time, there were some moments, it didn't just heal you. It didn't get rid of the distress. But today, as time passed by, you got used to that distress. You passed through that distress and put it behind you, and you're here today. How come you're still here today?
1: Yeah.
0: How come you're able to do great things still today?
1: Amen.
0: How come you receive God's blessing today? How come you're still intact and you all are survivors today? It's only by the grace of God.
1: Amen.
0: That's the answer. The answer is because God was in it every step of the way. See, that's the simple answer. It's hard to get over someone you love that's lost in your life. But sometime down along the road, as you read that Bible and you pray and you just get to church and you sing the hymn, you crucify the flesh and you just endure through the pain, it just eats up at you and the distress won't leave you. But then as time passes by, you're like, how am I still together? Why am I still here at church? How did this... Yeah, distress was very bad before, but I'm a little bit over it. Why is that? It's called God!
1: Yes. Amen.
0: He pulled you through.
1: Yeah. Thank you, Jesus.
0: He somehow kept you intact. Because there were those times where you failed doing those spiritual things to help you, but His grace and mercy protected you. It's all God. That's what it comes down to at the end. That's how you're going to move on. There's no explanation. I can give you every single great tip in the book and put hours of counseling and whatever you need and put the greatest medicine on you, but you're going to have to realize this. You will still be in distress. That's not going to cure it. You need to understand that. You need to get that through your thick head. Because the problem is, many people nowadays, they seek for some kind of different advice out there that might be instantaneous to their flesh and then just heal that. Never going to happen.
1: Right.
0: Never.
1: Yeah. Amen.
0: It's just God.
1: Yes.
0: Just God pulling you through.
1: That's it.
0: Only God's grace pulling you through.
1: Amen.
0: What a miracle.
1: Amen.
0: What a miracle. Sometimes God will always baffle you too. I mean, think about it. How did you get over your distress? Do you remember all of that? How you got over them?
1: Yeah, that's good.
0: You can't recall every single detail how God put every little thing into place that healed that distress. All you can say, it's only by His grace.
1: Amen, brother.
0: This is not intended to convince you or to even comfort you. It's just a matter of fact statement that you just need to know.
1: Right.
0: To get you out of that distress is only God.
1: Amen.
0: Look at 2 Samuel chapter 2 and verse 1. 2 Samuel chapter 2 and verse 1. I don't know how, but God will always baffle you. He always pulls you through somehow, some way. Do you recall that? Do you recall everything? How? Do you even know how you got over that distress? I can't. There were times I was like in near really bad experiences. I thought I would lose it all. How did I get over that? If I recall, I don't know. Somehow God just pulled me through.
1: Amen.
0: That's how you move on. Somehow God pulls you through. Look at 2 Samuel chapter 2 and verse 1. The Bible says, "And it came to pass after this." Huh. So notice right here that the only way David could move on is to go after that sorrow. It's to put the sorrow behind him and to go after. What famous verse pops up in your mind after that? Paul said, "This one thing I do, forgetting those things which are behind and reaching for those things which are before." What was Paul doing? I have to move on. I have to go forward. I have to go after that regret, after that guilt, after that sorrow, and put it behind me. Easier said than done. Easier said than done. But that verse says how you put it behind you is to forget it. That verse says forgetting those things which are behind. That's why people drink alcohol. They want to forget it. Even a basic human instinct knows that's what gets them to not move on, because they keep thinking about it. You need to forget it. So then what? Drink alcohol? No, the Bible says, and reaching those things which are before.
1: Amen.
0: How you put those things behind you and forget it is that you go forward. And as you go forward to the good things that will help you in your life, the verse did not say just go, it says reach. What does reach sound like? Reach sounds like a very easy thing to do, or does it take a lot of effort? It's effort. And it doesn't, and it says reaching. What does that mean? You constantly have to reach out. So here's the thing, is that what will get you to forget that sorrow so quickly is that you reach so hard to set up and prepare a blowout. You reach so hard in getting all the people lined up. You reach so hard to save up your money for that day. You reach so hard to get those days off of your workplace. You reach so hard in praying that the Holy Spirit will move in. You reach so hard to make sure that the preachers are well rested, and then they're able to have the strength and the energy and the joy to be able to minister. You reach so hard to make everybody feel welcome. And then after that, the Holy Spirit just goes in, and when people sing and they shout and they run the aisles and the preacher spits at you and preach hellfire, conviction, and joy in the Holy Ghost, you cannot think sorrow after that.
1: Amen.
0: That's how you forget. You're so busy reaching forward. When you're so busy reaching forward, those things tend to diminish in your mind. It's forgetting. Oh, but why aren't they forgotten? Why are they still there? The verse is forgetting, reaching. You have to keep on forgetting, and you have to keep on reaching. And if you don't do that, that thing will pop up again, and that sorrow will prevent you from moving on with your life.
1: Okay.
0: You want to forget that pain? Then move on. How do I do that? Just reach, effort, things that you discover, and God will show you things that discover that helps you forget. Why do people think it's only alcohol? There are so many things out there. God gave you His Word. God gave you prayer. God gave you brothers and sisters in Christ. He gave you preaching. He gave you verses to memorize, to quote. He gave you so many good things even in this world. Love of people and family and the brethren. He's given you so much. Just keep reaching out, and those things will drown out and it don't pop up to mind.
1: Amen, Pastor.
2: Amen. Thank you, Lord.
0: Giving you good food to eat, good clothes, places, in spite of a wicked Bay Area, there's too many beautiful places out here. He's given you so much to drown yourself into, to forget.
1: Amen.
0: Imagine going outside in God's wonderful creation.
2: Wow.
0: Maybe some of you need a hike.
2: Woo.
0: Rather than that gloomy room that's creating that atmosphere.

0: Notice in the second part of verse 1 that David inquired of the Lord. So my second point was shifting, which was, and it came to pass after that. You're shifting, putting things behind you, going forward. Now my third point is seeking. Seeking. Now notice that David, he didn't just wallow in the mire on the ground, sorrowing all day long. You know what happens? I guarantee you this. As you wallow, you can cry as hard as you want. Go ahead. You can sorrow as much as you want. Go ahead. You can even just drown yourself in that depressive state as long as you want. But I promise you this, not even the flesh can do it that long. The flesh at some point cannot sit still. And it's going to say, what am I going to do from here? Okay. It's not going to be trapped in that past all day long. The flesh has to do something. You know what you're going to do? The flesh is going to say, I want to eat. I'm so hungry. I want some expensive steak or something.
1: That's true.
0: If I don't have money, I'm just going to get like a bunch of double doubles at In-N-Out or something. Just get a bunch of Popeye's fried chicken after that. Yeah. The flesh cannot stay depressed. It seeks after something to do. That's why you can move on. You know why? I promise you this. You will move on. You will. Why? The flesh can't stay that way forever. Why? The flesh is flesh. And if there's something that flesh wants to do is, you know, this is, you're so used to this sorrow. Okay, you already felt that pain. All right, you know that misery. You thought those million dark thoughts already. What now? It's going to want to move on.
1: Amen.
0: And that's what's going to happen is you're going to seek out something to do and move on. You're going to probably say after 6 months later of not being at church, all of a sudden, oh, you're at church today. Why? Because it was time to move on.
1: Yeah. Thank you, Jesus.
0: The flesh was like, might as well. I'm kind of curious, you know. What did Robert look like? Did he gain weight, you know? Or did Robert Randall finally become serious? He stopped joking, you know. What's going on, you know? Gets you curious. Flesh is curious. Just wants to go, you know. Just wants to go. The flesh is curious. Man, this just room feels so stuffy. I just want to go outside.
1: Yeah.
0: I just want to get some air, you know. The flesh can't stay locked forever. No man can stay in solitary confinement, not even the greatest, toughest dude.
1: That's good.
0: It has to go something, do something. It wants to eat out. It wants to do something fun. It wants to seek a new location. Maybe meet somebody. That's what's going to happen. You will move on. You will seek. My fourth point is soaring. Soaring. Look at 2 Samuel chapter 2, verse 1 again. Notice the next part says, and the Lord said unto him, he gave the answer.
1: Yep.
0: This is the answer.
1: Yep.
0: Go up. Go up. Move on with your life. Now, didn't you know that there are people here who are moving on with their lives? Okay, you're moving on. But you just still feel down. I mean, it still eats you up. I mean, you are moving on. You're going to church. You're reading the Bible. You're praying. You're doing all these things. But you just still feel down. And Lord, I'm going along, but I'm not getting healed. And God said, I didn't tell you to go on. And you might go, no, you did. And God's like, are you NIV? Are you NKJV? Read the verse. Go up. You're going, but you're going while you're feeling down. You're going down. You're not going up. You know what you need to do? As you go along, you got to do things that don't make you feel down. You got to do things that make you feel up. As you go along, what heals your heart, what gets you out of that sorrow, what makes you move on with your life is you got to have something that feels you up.
1: Amen.
0: That makes you feel up. that cheers you up, if it's an encouragement from a brother or sister in Christ, if it's a passage of Scripture that comforts you, if it's

0: A sermon that keeps you going and makes you feel up and encourages you or convicts you to make you feel up. It's singing a hymn. Whatever it is, it's like the previous point that I mentioned. As you reach forward, you find things that make you forget the past. But at the same time, as you're reaching, what you're doing is you're finding things that make you feel up as well. That cheers you up. That's what you need to do. As you move on with your life, you can't just go to visitation and street preaching as you feel down. If that's not what God did to heal your heart, you need to find, listen up, this is important, this is not irreverent, you need to find something else to do that makes you feel up. Now, I'm not saying neglect your current spiritual duties for the Lord. That's not what I meant. But what I'm talking about right here is that people, they're going for things to move on with their lives, but they're not picking things that really do heal them, that really do encourage them, that makes them feel up. Because what might make Robert Garcia and Jonathan Vaughn feel up as they run around the room in a hymn singing will not work the same with you. And maybe what you need is that alone time with God in prayer. And that's what made you feel up. Why? Because people's personalities, characters are all different. Maybe you need to go outside nature, see God's creation. Maybe you just need to have fun. I don't care what it is. You can go out on a long drive. You can go off on a long walk or go on a long walk on a short pier or do a long walk on a short pier. I don't care. Short walk on a long pier. Whatever. Do whatever it is that gets you up in the Lord and keep moving on with your life. You can't just keep moving on and say, well, I tried everything. No, you did not. You just tried everything wrong. You need to find something right that fills you up and then move on with your life like that.
1: Amen.
0: You need to soar. Soaring means to go up.
1: Amen.
0: My fifth point, look at verse 1 again. Pastor, verse 1 has a lot of answers. Amen. Read it. Look what God says. 2 Samuel chapter 2, verse 1. And David said, whither shall I go up? So David's like, I want something specific, God. And God's like, okay. And he said, unto Hebron. You know where you need to go? You need to go to Hebron. Hebron means place of the beloved. My fifth point is sainthood. Sainthood. I know, it's hard for you to move on. That's completely understandable. It's hard to move on with your life. So just keep receiving the love of the saints that just naturally come in and let you move on with your life.
1: Amen.
0: That keep following up with you and say, I am praying for you. I call you, say, hey, is there anything I can do? You just need a little bit more of that.
1: Amen.
0: You need a little bit more love from the saints. Just let it naturally heal and naturally flow in. And you need that love of the saints. You need to go to Hebron. Why? The problem with people today, why they don't go to Hebron, is they think they'll be all right doing their own way.
1: Yeah.
0: Look how you're doing in your own way.
1: Yeah.
0: You already know it's hard for you to go up. You need something natural. Something that helps in more naturally to help you go up. Why? Because you don't have the strength. You need the strength of other people.
1: Yes, sir.
0: Pull you up.
1: Amen.
0: You need that.
1: Amen.
0: Go to Hebron. You want to go up? Go to Hebron. Some of you are not in Hebron. You're still in the mountains where David is mourning over the loss of his beloved Jonathan. You need to go to Hebron. The place of the saints. That sainthood where you're just immersed around so much love and care and support. I know you're a Bible believer. I know you're independent. I know you're tough. And I know you're not weak. But let's just be honest. You are.
1: Yeah, that's right.
0: And you need people to heal you. Because you don't have enough energy and strength to heal yourself anymore.
1: That's right.
0: You need the person to come in and say, I'm praying for you.
1: Yeah.
0: You need someone to come in, and this is what happens to pastors. You ready for this? There are some things pastors cannot tell other pastors about their problems.
1: Yeah.
0: But you know what the pastor would say? Hey, can we just go out and take a drink? You know, just tea, coffee, boba, whatever. Sure, let's meet. So why'd you want to meet? No, I just wanted to see you, that's all.
1: Yeah,
2: that's good. Yeah.
0: Go back home. They move on. You know why? Just meeting, even one meeting. One meal can make a huge difference. One thing can make a huge difference. You need love from people. But to avoid the love of people, you have nothing natural to help you. And that's why nothing is natural to you to move on. Everything is effort, striving, work, sweat, sacrifice, tears, and even more tears. My sixth point is supporters, supporters. 2 Samuel 2:2. So my fifth point was sainthood. My sixth point now is supporters. This is encouraging. Look at verse 2. So David went up thither, and his two wives also, Ahinoam the Jezreelitess and Abigail, Nabal's wife, the Carmelite. Now, isn't it amazing? If you already read David's life, the wives went through a raw deal because of David's sin. And David, when he left his wives, there was a bunch of Amalekites that took his wives away. And they could have had a miserable life. They could have been enslaved. They could have even gotten killed. And after all that debacle, they come back home and they hear David is crying and whining, saying, Jonathan's love passed the love of women. And then imagine his wives hearing that and they're like, you know, you ever had it? Sometimes, I don't know if they have this in the college groups, but then sometimes they'll say that, you know, their own fraternity or their group as brothers is more precious than the opposite gender or than women. Yeah. Sometimes there's that bond. So it's not something homosexual, okay? It's just that your mind is dirty. You don't think about common sense scenarios in life. So when David said that, imagine his wife saying, come on, you had us, and because of your sin, that's why we ended up with the Amalekites. They could have left him a long time ago. Isn't it amazing? They were still with him in his sorrow. In his sorrow. No matter how sorrowful your life is, isn't it so good to know that there are people in your lives who kept supporting you and never left you? Who kept praying for you, encouraging you, and then just wanted to be with you, and then they just did everything they could. They offered, what can I do to help you? Pastor opened up preaching, counseling, brethren in the church saying, what can I do to pray and to help? Isn't that wonderful? You never had a support system that left you. You even have people in your own home who are not even saved, perhaps, who still never left your side and supported you. Isn't it amazing that God has given you a support system that should have left you a long time ago because of your overwhelming grief, but they just still stuck along with you?
1: Amen.
0: They supported you?
1: Amen.
0: Why? They're there to help you move on.
1: Amen.
0: They're there to help you move on. They never left you. But you know what? Your misery is blinding you from seeing that. And you're ignoring them. And there is poor Ahinoam, the Jezreelitess, and there's poor Abigail. Just, they need to be cheered up. They need to be encouraged. But here you are, just still wallowing, and they're still encouraging you. And you don't even acknowledge that.
1: Wow.
0: If you won't move on, guess what? You're going to eventually lose that support system.
1: Right.
0: If you're not careful.
1: Move on.
0: Because people will keep contacting you, following up with you, praying for you. But we're not going to keep you up there for many years.
1: Right.
0: Things change in life.
1: Yeah, that's true.
0: You've got to acknowledge them while you can. You got to move on, because your misery is bringing them down with you. You're not going down alone. Do you understand that? In your sorrow, you're not going down alone. You're bringing your supporters, not your enemies, not strangers, your own supporters down with you.
1: Wow. Move on.
0: Move on.
1: Move on.
0: Move on. Because they love you.
1: Amen.
0: They still want to support you. Move on. My sixth point is somebody else. Seventh point is somebody else. Look at 2 Samuel chapter 2 and verse 3. Verse 3. And his men that were with him did David bring up, every man with his household, and they dwelt in the cities of Hebron. You know, it's not just David that suffered. Do you understand that? His men also suffered. They went through the cave with him. They went without homes with him. They lost their wives. His soldiers almost lost their wives like King David did. They went through as much sorrow as he did as well. They also lost their best friends in that war, not just David.
2: That's good preaching.
0: They also lost their best friends in that war, not just David.
3: Yeah. Wow.
0: What made David move on? Because his men were moving on with him.
3: Yeah.
0: Notice they followed David. As David moved on, he was able to have other people move on with him. You have to think about somebody else. That's what helps you move on. Somebody else who's going through the same sorrow as you. Somebody else who's going through more sorrow than you. Worse sorrow than you. Who have multiple sorrows in their lives. And what will heal you? What will get you to move on? Which is a miracle why I have not quit the ministry yet. Is because when there's someone that you see who also lost a loved one like you, then what happens is, as that person's crying in front of you, you can't help but feel empathy. Because that person's sorrow is the exact thing you're going through. And it's going on in your mind. And you can't help but extend a hand of compassion and say, I know how it feels. But God pulled me through. He will pull you through too. This verse helped me right here. Maybe it can help you. I prayed this to the Lord and he answered. Maybe he can do the same with you. I found somebody in church that helped me with this advice. Maybe that person can help you. I've learned as I went through these years of pain, this is what helped. What happens is, as you tell these things to that person, what you first doubted, those spiritual things to help you, now you're using those things to help somebody else. And as you tell that person those things that pulled you through, what happens is your doubt turns to, I must believe what I'm saying to be true. If you don't understand that, wait till you have kids. Who go through the pain, the same pain and sorrow like you do, and you're trying to convince them what helped them because you're seeing a little bit of what they're going through that you went through in the past. And then it breaks your heart every time they don't listen and they go down and down. And what that makes you do, that makes you even more strong. It makes you move on more. It makes you more convinced that, no, this helps you. Get out of there. I don't want you to go down. I don't want you to follow that same mistake I did, that same path, that destruction that I went through. You must do this. What happens then? What happened to that immature you, that beginning you back then that didn't believe all that? What made you believe it? Because of somebody else out there you loved that you offered to help. Because what happens with this preacher, which is a miracle, I could have quit a long time ago, is that the preaching that I give to you,
1: amen,
0: And after the pain that I go through, no one here knows the pain that I go through. Thank God I don't know the pain you're going through. But can you imagine that Sunday, tired and weary, as I'm preaching some message to you that's going to help you, that lifts you up, that it's something that I'm going through, perhaps even currently? And I have to preach it with such conviction and power and beg God for on high. It made me convinced more.
2: Amen. Praise the Lord. Praise the Lord.
0: Because what I'm saying to you, God's saying, oh, aren't you talking about yourself? When the parents tell that to their kids, that's a real big thing, right? And then the Lord's like, oh, aren't you talking about yourself here? Well, it's what they call self-projection or something, right? It's a real thing that when you think about somebody else who's going through the sorrow, it makes you move on. When you have the burden, when you have a risk, somebody great that you love who's going through the same sorrow that you are, and you can't just help but just extend a hand of pity and love and just want them to get out of that. Yeah. And as you want them to get out of that, you're getting yourself out of that.
1: Yeah.
0: You have to get out of that. That's what happens.
1: Amen.
0: My last verse is verse 4, 2 Samuel 2, 4. And the men of Judah came, and there they anointed David king over the house of Judah. And they told David, saying that the men of Jabesh-Gilead were they that buried Saul. My 8th point is spirit-filling. Spirit-filling. Notice the sorrow ends here. The sorrow ends when God anoints somebody. Now, if you know the anointing in the Bible, the anointing a lot of time is connected to either the Holy Spirit coming in them or filling them. That's what you're going to notice about the anointing of God. When God anoints your life or fills you within that spirit, like David's case, that could be the end of your sorrow.
1: Amen.
0: Look, hear this. Isaiah chapter 10, verse 27. Hear this. And it shall come to pass in that day that his burden shall be taken away from off thy shoulder, and his yoke from off thy neck, and the yoke shall be destroyed because of the anointing. One day, my friend, that yoke will break. That yoke will be destroyed because of the anointing. One day there will come a time that the Holy Spirit will fill within you so much and the flesh will feel so dead to you. And I just can't tell you or explain to you. It's something you just have to live through. And some of you know what I'm talking about as you live through it. There's going to come a point in time that the Lord will anoint you. It could be at a blowout meeting and all of a sudden it's just gone. That burden. It could be at when you're reading the Bible, spending quiet time with God, and you're struggling in prayer and fasting, all of a sudden when you wake up the next morning, it's gone. It could be some time when you just have your experience with God. God encountered with you, had a spiritual encounter with you. And in the middle of the dark as you are crying, and you're just moving along in work and you're just doing the normal thing. And then all of a sudden God met you somehow in some way. And then it's just God. It's just God. Sometime in your life, it's just that you went through pain, distress. I am distressed. I'm going through distress. Oh, this helps me a little bit. Oh, that heals. Oh, that makes me happy. I am distressed. Oh, that heals. That makes me happy. And then it's gone. That's called spiritual growth. It could be that too. You just need to grow as the Spirit fills a little bit time by time. I don't know when, but one day that yoke of yours shall be destroyed because of the anointing of God. And as you go to Hebron and the men of Judah surround you, God will pour that anointing oil on your head as you kneel down in the darkness and in tears. And that anointing will just wash off and destroy that yoke from off thy neck.
1: Amen.
0: One day the Spirit will fill you.
2: Praise the Lord.
0: So much that sorrow will no longer bind you. It will come. There will come a time as you move on. One thing that boggles my mind, isn't God the ultimate healer?
2: Yes, that's right.
0: If he is the ultimate healer, couldn't he heal any disease and sickness guarantee?
2: Yes.
0: He should.
2: Yeah.
0: Then why is it that there are just some people who can't be healed? We got the greatest healer ever. He should heal anything. Why is it just some people can't be healed and move on? You know one thing I learned as I look through my own life and as I deal with other people going through sorrow? Deep down inside the heart, and they don't even know it, they don't want to be healed.
2: Yeah, there it is. Come on.
0: They don't even know that. They just don't want to be healed. They just want to be in that drowning phase of doubt, worry, fear, bitterness. Don't want to hear anything anymore. Don't want any solution anymore. They just don't want to be healed. I have a question. Do you want to be healed? Do you want to be healed? Somewhere inside you, that nature of yours just clings on to that sorrow like a default. Just wants to go back down there. It doesn't want to be healed. Friend, you got the greatest healer that ever lived. Here you're suffering in leprosy. Crying out, unclean, unclean. And Jesus is passing by you. Just touch the hem of his garment. Let him tell you, be thou clean. It's time to let the sorrow go. Every head bowed, every eye shut. Move on.

2 Timothy chapter 4. So here the Bible says in verse 1, I charge thee therefore before God and the Lord Jesus Christ, who shall judge the quick and dead at his appearing in his kingdom. Preach the word, be instant in season, out of season, reprove, rebuke, exhort with all long suffering and doctrine. For the time will come when they will not endure sound doctrine, but after their own lust shall they heap to themselves teachers having itching ears. And they shall turn away their ears from the truth and shall be turned unto fables. But watch thou in all things, endure afflictions, do the work of an evangelist, make full proof of thy ministry. For I am now ready to be offered, and but in the time of my departure is at hand. I have fought a good fight, I have finished my course, I have kept the faith. Henceforth there is laid up for me a crown of righteousness, which the Lord, the righteous judge, shall give to me at that day. And not to me only, but unto all them also that love his appearing. Do thy diligence to come shortly unto me, for Demas hath forsaken me, having loved this present world, and is departed unto Thessalonica, Crescens unto Galatia, Titus unto Dalmatia. Only Luke is with me. Take Mark and bring him with thee, for he is profitable to me for the ministry. That's right. Dear Lord, I want to say thank you for being able to help us out. I pray you help us. Lord, we do need you. I want to say thank you for bringing us here together, having a safe work day, having a good work day, getting a lot of things done. I pray you just continue to help us out. Lord, just help us to get everything done for CAP meeting. And Lord, I just want to say thank you for that, being able to help us out through so many things. And Lord, I thank you for being able to give us the word of God in our lives and guiding us through so many things. And Lord, I just pray you help us. Lord, we need you. I just want to say thank you for everything. Please take care of us. Lord, Jesus, now I pray. Amen. So again, to understand the word of God, that you need to be able to rightly divide the word of God. Amen. So in 2 Timothy chapter 2, verse 15, it says, study to show thyself, approve unto God, a workman that needeth to not be ashamed, rather dividing the word of truth. Amen. So as well as learning through the word of God, that this verse has always been said. Amen. So every study we're going to be going over, this verse would always be popping up. Amen. So that we need to be able to rightly divide the word of truth. But the title of this message is going to be called A Faithful Servant to a Faithful God. Amen. So it's really amazing to see that here, Paul, he gives us a good image of what a faithful servant is and to a faithful God. Amen. So we know throughout the whole Bible that he is a faithful God. Amen. Being faithful to so many people throughout the Word of God, from the Old Testament all the way to now. Amen. You see that God is really faithful to help us out through many things. Amen. So throughout the times of Bible study, this is really a chapter that stood out to me. Amen. So the reason why I say that, because really to see that Paul here, he's charging up young Timothy. Amen. So young Timothy here, he's basically learning. Amen. He's a young man, a man of God. He's learning. Amen. So 2 Timothy chapter 4, is Paul charging Timothy to be a faithful servant. Amen. So many times that Paul, the Pauline epistle, he's telling his servants to continue to stay in it. Amen. So he's telling the reader, he's telling us that so many times that times will come, perilous times will come, sufferings will come in our lives, tough times will come, and when everything's all going to be against you. Amen. So even your friends will be against you. The closest people will be against you. Amen. So even Jesus Christ knew that as well. Amen. So he already knew that one of his disciples was going to turn on him. Amen. So the one that was really close to him, the people that slept beside him, the people that were eating with him. Amen. So he knew who was going to be there for, who was going to turn on him. Jesus Christ already knew that. Amen. So Paul here, he knows so much things that the Lord told him, and he's basically giving it off to somebody else. Amen. So I'm pretty sure someone here might get called today. Someone might be getting called later on. Amen. There might be some young person in here. Amen. So I'm telling you today to stay faithful. Amen. So when I came here to this church, I was told to be faithful. Amen. So to be able to be faithful to the Lord. Amen. The reason why I say that, because you see that on some other people's some people's lives. Amen. You see that there's people that are faithful. You see that people are only faithful sometimes. There's people that are not faithful. Amen. So we are to be faithful to the word of God. We are to be faithful to God, what he has for us. Amen. Because he's so faithful to us to forgive us for so many things, and that we don't do anything in return. Amen. So one day we would do something bad. We would look at something bad
And then we will ask the Lord to forgive us, and he forgives us right then and there. But then again, we turn on him. Amen. So we turn on him. We don't want to trust him. We don't want to put our faith in him. Amen. So we're the type of people, just like the children of Israel, we like to go back and forth. Amen. We like to follow God. We like to follow our flesh. We keep going back and forth. Amen. In the book of 2 Chronicles, that you see that there's so many of those, Second Chronicles, that you see so many of those kings back then that they kept going back and forth, meaning that they stood with the Lord and they went back into the world. They stood with the Lord and they just kept going back and forth. Amen. That's how Christians are today. Amen. You see that in the church, that people are, they don't want the Lord. Amen. So the only time they want the Lord is when they want something. Amen. So if you're here, that just means that you want something from the Lord. Amen. That we want help. Amen. So we're doing this, we're doing everything for the Lord because he's so faithful to us. Amen. So that's why Paul here was so faithful to the Lord, because he knew what God had for him. Amen. So Paul has seen, or he has already seen everything that God has given him. Amen. So that's the reason why Paul always wanted to go back up to heaven. Amen. So Paul didn't want to be here. He wanted to be up in heaven. But at the same time, that he wanted to be here for the people, that he wanted to be able to be here to witness for the people. Amen. So that's what we need. We need the mentality to be able to be here for the people, to help the people. Amen. So we need to give the gospel of grace to the people, because they need it. Amen. They need Jesus Christ in their lives. Amen. So Timothy followed the man of God until the end. Amen. So Paul, a servant of God, a man who was faithful to the end here. Amen. So we read that over here on 2 Timothy chapter 4, or in verse 7. I have fought a good fight. I have finished my course. I have kept the faith. Amen. So this is basically Paul's last words here. Amen. So this whole chapter here. But he's saying that he has fought a good fight. He's finished his course and he kept the faith. Amen. So all the time from he got saved, from all the way to his death, that he was always there. Amen. So he was always there. He was always faithful. Amen. So that's the type of mentality that we need. Amen. So I know there's so many things. The world will be against us. Our friends will be against us. Maybe even a church member may be against us. But we still need to be able to stay in this fight. We need to be able to stay in what God has for us. Amen. So our God, Jesus Christ, he's on the right hand of the Father, was so faithful to Paul. Amen. So he's so faithful to us as well. Amen. So a lot of times Paul was struggling with things. Amen. So one of his problems was his eyesight. Amen. So he couldn't really see. Amen. So throughout the Pauline epistles, if you were to read it, that he had somebody there to write for him. Amen. So if he were to write something, it would be in big letters. Amen. So, but Paul, he was struggling with these problems. He had a thorn in his flesh. Amen. So he had so many things going on. Amen. So, but then again, the Lord was always, his grace was sufficient. Amen. So that's how we are supposed to live. Amen. So if something happened to us in our lives, if something small happened in our lives, like something happened to us physically or even mentally, that we're still supposed to be in the fight. Amen. So if you're blind, you have to be here. Amen. So if something happens to you, something small, that you still need to be here. Amen. So the Lord, because he's so faithful for us, amen. So going up to the Mount Calvary, just think about that. He was so faithful, no matter what, that all the beatings he has taken, all the things that he had did, that he has gone through for us, that he was always faithful to all the things that he did, all the things that was hurting him. He would have just turned back and he said, I don't want to do it for the people. He would have just went straight up in heaven, because he was God already. Amen. He wouldn't have been here. He would have went all the way. Amen. But then again, he was so faithful. Amen. It's because of his faithfulness that he saved us. It's because of his faithfulness that we're here. It's because of his faithfulness that we have this word of God. Amen. That's the reason why that we have to be this faithful servant to be this faithful God that we have. Amen. So amazing that we have a faithful God. Amen. That it's always there for us. Amen. A faithful God that is always going to be there no matter what. Amen. A faithful God that will see us. A faithful God that will help us. A faithful God that will hear every prayer that we say to him. Every communication that we have with him. That he's always going to be there for us. Amen. So we have a faithful God that can just speak to us through the word of God. Amen. So it's really amazing that we have so much a God that is really so faithful to do so much for us, to bless us for the things that we don't need.
for the things that he's just giving us so many things. Amen. So, but here in verse 1, saying that I charge thee therefore before God and the Lord Jesus Christ, who shall judge the quick and the dead at his appearing in his kingdom. Amen. So verse 1, Paul's just charging young Timothy here. See, here, telling him to preach the word, be instant in season, out of season. Amen. So there will be a time, in a Christian's life, where the devil will the devil's going to knock at your door, and he's just going to be deceiving you through so many things. Amen. And then you're going to fall for it. Amen. The reason why I say you're going to fall for it, because the flesh is weak. Amen. The spirit is willing, but the flesh is so weak. Amen. So we need to be able to follow what God has for us. We can't be following what the devil has for us. Amen. I know the devil is really tricky in so many ways that he'll just draw us right in. Amen. So that's why we need God on our side. Amen. So there will be a time when you will be getting cold. There will be a time when you're going to be getting warm. Amen. There will be a time that you're not going to want the Lord. Amen. So when will you get hot again? Amen. So we can't just always depend on the next meeting. Amen. We need to depend on what God has for us. Amen. So we can't always just depend on a camp meeting. And we need to depend on what the Lord has. Amen. It's because of what God has, he'll be able to help us. Amen. So again, we need to depend on the Lord. We need to have faith in what God has for us. Amen. So no matter what Paul was going through in his life, in his ministries, sometimes he didn't eat, so he had to voluntarily fast. Sometimes he didn't have a place to stay, so he had to just... The reason why I say he didn't have a place to stay, because he had to continually work. This man here is beating himself down, meaning that he was wearing his body out. That during the days that he was able to help the people, to be able to help the church. Amen. So he was helping the saints. And then at night that he would go to work. Amen. So he was basically working at night to make his wage, to make his money. Amen. That's the only way that he would be able to support the church. Amen. This man, he was really beating himself down. Amen. You think about us, that we just get so tired out of nowhere. We just want to go home. We don't want to be here. We just leave early. Amen. So we didn't be able to have the mentality that this faithful servant had. Amen. So even though Jesus Christ, he was a faithful servant to the end. Amen. So really amazing to see that there's many faithful servants in the Word of God. But here, Paul, Jesus Christ, the most faithful servant of all, to go up to Mount Calvary for us. That we need to be that servant. We need to be able to be that faithful servant. Amen. So we can't just stay in within ourselves and not want to be faithful. Amen. So there's a lot of us that are just being unfaithful at times. Amen. So there's a lot of us that doesn't want to stay in the Word of God. Amen. I'm here to encourage you to stay in the Word of God, because God needs you. Amen. How is God's work going to be done? Amen. So if you quit, then somebody might rise up. Amen. Somebody might get saved, and someone will going to take your place. Amen. So if you quit, that you're not going to be getting the blessings. Amen. So there's so many people that have been called through the ministry, and that they just run away. They run from the calling. Amen. So I'm here to say that I'm glad to say that God has called me, because I'm here. Amen. So I might be getting the blessings of that other person, but it's all because of the Lord. Amen. So it's because of people's wimpiness. It's because of people, they don't want to step up. It's because of people, they don't want to stay in the Word of God. Amen. So it's all because of the Lord helping me. I'm able to stand here before you. Amen. So it's all because of what the Lord has done for me. Amen. So it's not myself. If it was myself, I would have just left a long time ago. Amen. It was because of Jesus Christ helping me through so many things. Amen. So it's all because of him. It's not because of me. Amen. So I'm here to tell you that there is a time that you will get cold. There's a time that you will get warm. Amen. So there's a time you're going to get hot. Amen. So throughout your whole Christian life, it's just going to be going back and forth. You don't know that. Amen. So you might be at the mountaintop. You might be in the valley. You might be at the base of the mountain, ready to go up that mountain. Amen. So a lot of things are going to be happening in your life. Amen. So, but it's up to you to be a faithful servant to a faithful God. Amen. So are you ready to be that faithful servant to serve a living Savior, to be able to serve a faithful God? Amen. So are you up to the challenge to be able to be a faithful servant? Amen. So again, there will be a time that you will be able to be cold. There's going to be a time that you're just going to be knocked down. Amen. So are you going to get back up? Amen. So here, this man here, Paul, so many things that was happening to him, that he was thrown in prison, and that that's basically at the
he was there in prison, thrown in, cold, and that he still stood with the Lord. Amen. So the reason why I say that he was stood with the Lord because he was just praising the Lord. He was singing praises. Amen. So over in that that prison over there. Amen. But verse 3, it says, "For the time will come when they will not endure sound doctrine, but after their own lust shall they heap to themselves teachers having itching ears." Amen. So there will be a time you will get cold. Amen. So again, you would just be a time you can get cold. But here, it's going to be people don't want the faithfulness of God. Amen. So people don't want the faithfulness of God, but they want idols. They want idols who have ears. They want idols who have eyes but can't see. They want idols who have mouth but cannot speak. Amen. So this morning we were reading about the responsive reading, saying that reading about idols. Amen. They have eyes, they cannot see. They have mouths but cannot speak. They have ears but cannot hear. Amen. So we're serving those things today. Amen. So these idols that we have in our lives, these idols that we have in our homes, that we're basically serving them. Amen. So if you don't see that you're serving them, then you can see that where you're at. You can see that you're getting cold. Amen. You can see that you're putting the Lord aside. Amen. So we cannot do that. Amen. So people are turning away from the one who loves them, the one who cherishes them, the one who gave up his life for you. Amen. So here Paul's just warning Timothy here that they're going to be turning from the truth. Amen. So when people are turning from the truth, they're turning to apostasy. You see that church members are turning to apostasy, meaning that they're leaving church. Amen. So I'm here to encourage you that that's not the way. Amen. So Jesus Christ is the way. He's the truth and the life. Amen. So if you're thinking about leaving church, then think about what the Lord has done for you. Remember that he gave his life for you to be here. Amen. He gave his life for you to be able to be here, to be that faithful servant, just like Paul here. Amen. So it may take a lot of sacrifices. It may take a lot of time of your time, but everything is worth it. Amen. So the reason why I say everything is worth it, because up in heaven, you're going to be building up your rewards. If you're following the Lord, if you're working for so many things that you're doing for God, that you're going to be able to have a lot of rewards up in heaven. You're going to have many crowns up in heaven. Amen. So if you continually to stay in the word of God, that you'll be able to help to just have so many things in your life after this. Amen. So you can see that we're slowly falling into apostasy. Amen. So this church, you can see that a lot of people are leaving. Amen. So for what? Amen. So they're leaving for the world. They don't want what God has for them. Amen. So people don't want the preaching no more. Amen. So you can hear that a long time ago, there's a lot of, I heard a lot of stories that there was a lot of people here. Amen. So you don't see that anymore. Amen. You don't see that this whole place is packed out on a regular Saturday, a Sunday night, or even a Sunday morning. Amen. So we need to be able to not fall for apostasy. Amen. So we need to be able to stay in the Word of God, to continue to see and to stay with what God has for us. Amen. So people don't want preaching anymore. Amen. So people don't want to hear the truth. Amen. They rather hear motivational speakers. Amen. So a lot of people, they don't want to just hear motivational speakers. They just want to have a good message in their life. They don't want sin being preached in their lives. Amen. So the reason why they say that, because they just want to have their lives. They just want to live their life anyhow. Amen. So I'm here to tell you that we can't be living like that. Amen. So we have sin in our lives deep down within us. Amen. There's sin in each and every one of us. Amen. The reason why I say that, because the Bible tells us that everyone is a sinner and that nobody is righteous, no, not one. Amen. So people are turning unto fables. They don't want truth no more. And then if they don't want truth no more, sin will grow. Amen. So sin will grow. It will grow into your family. It will grow in the church. And that sin will just continue to grow. Amen. And it will kill the church. It will kill your faith. He says to watch thou in all things. Amen. So then again, in 2 Timothy chapter 2, verse 3, here the Bible says, "Thou therefore endure hardness as a good soldier of Jesus Christ." Amen. So being a servant of Jesus Christ, you're going to be a soldier. Amen. So being a soldier of Jesus Christ, you're going to have to Jesus Christ is giving the commands. And we're going to be the ones to be able to fulfill those commands. Amen. So being a soldier of Jesus Christ, that we have so much on us. Amen. We see that we have a lot of work to do. You see that there's so many people out in this world. I'm not sure how many people are in this world today, but there's so many of them are lost, and they're being lost every second. Amen. So, and that's the reason why I say that
that we have this command to be able to fulfill for the Lord, amen, because his job's not done yet, amen. So we need to be able to stay in the Word of God. To stay in the Word of God, we need to rightly divide the Word of truth to understand everything fully, amen. So if you don't have this rightly dividing the Word of truth in your life, and then you're just going to be going anywhere in the Bible, try to apply it to yourself, try to live by it. And when you try to live according to that, and then you're not going to be living up to what God has for you completely. Amen. So verse 6, for I am now ready to be offered, and at the time of my departure is at hand. I have fought a good fight. I have finished my course. I have kept the faith. Amen. So Paul, here is near the end of his life, and speaks here, his time is coming. Amen. So what will be your last words when you die? Amen. What will be your last words when you're about to hit that old age where you won't remember anything? Amen. So what will be your last words? Amen. So here, this faithful man, his last words were, For I am now ready to be offered, and the time of my departure is at hand. I have fought a good fight. I have finished my course. I have kept the faith. Will you be able to say that? Will you be able to

to be able to stick with what the word of God has for us. Amen. So Paul, again, this is his last words here. Amen. So when your time is almost up, what will you have done? Amen. Will you say these exact words here? Amen. But verse 8, henceforth there is laid up for me a crown of righteousness, which the Lord, the righteous judge, shall give to me at that day, and not to me only, but unto all them also that love is appearing. Amen. So love the appearing of a faithful God. Amen. So this faithful servant was always looking to this faithful God. Amen. So this faithful God is our God, Jesus Christ. Amen. So he'll be coming again, and will you be ready? Amen. So this man here, Paul, at his time, he was always ready. Amen. So just thinking about it, that he was always ready, and that Jesus Christ wasn't there yet, that he was still coming. He was thinking that he was still coming. Amen. So we need that mentality to remember that he's still coming. Amen. So in times like these, you can see that perilous times are happening. The Bible tells us perilous times will come. So many countries will go against each other. And you hear that there's just so many wicked things happening in this world. Amen. You hear that the Bible says it's really matching up with what the Word of God has. And the Bible is just telling us to be careful. Amen. To just look up to Jesus Christ, because he's coming. Amen. He's coming again. He's coming to rapture us out. We're not going to be here no more. Amen. So, and when that happens, will you be ready to say, I have fought a good fight. I have finished my course. I have kept the faith. Will you be ready to say that? Will you be ready to hear what the Lord has for you? Will you be ready to see if your works have been burnt up? Will you be ready to see if your works have been tried? Amen. We need to be able to remember that, to love his appearing, because he's a faithful God. Amen. So every commandment he has given in the word of God is true. Amen. Everything that he has been saying to the children of Israel in the Old Testament, that he actually fulfilled them. Amen. So you see that a lot of things were prophesied in the book of Isaiah that happened. Amen. So again, that we can see that the Lord is coming. Amen. So we need to remember that, to love his appearing. Amen. So verse 10. So here the Bible says, for demons have forsaken me, having loved this present world, and it is departed unto Thessalonica, Crescent unto Galatia, Titus unto Dalmatia. Only Luke is with me. Take Mark and bring him with thee, for he is profitable to me for the ministry. Amen. So Paul's ministry here, he had some servants following him. Amen. Some people that he was discipling, he was teaching these people, and that some of these people were actually following him. But at the end of their lives, toward the end of their lives, that they just went for the world. Amen. So will you be that person to follow God? And close to the end of your life, will you just depart from the truth? Amen. Will you fall into apostasy? Amen. So some of these people were his disciples. Some of them may have been his friends. Amen. So, but they loved this world, and they went for it. Amen. So will you be that person will you be a demon? Will you be able to just love the things of this world? Amen. So if you're to love the things of this world, remember that everything in this world is basically just a material that you're not going to be taking up to heaven. Amen. So like money is not, you're not going to take money up into heaven. Amen. It's like vehicles. You're not going to take your vehicles up to heaven. Houses, anything that you see around this world today, you're not going to be taking up to heaven. Amen. So, but we have Jesus Christ with us. Amen. He's going to be able to help us out through so many things, and that we need to be able to look unto his appearing, and to be able to just continue to look unto him. Amen. So we can't be loving the materials of this world, and we need to be able to stay in this ministry. Amen. So Demas, a man that became a quitter, he quit on God. Amen. So Paul warns young Timothy, who left and who stayed in the ministry. Amen. So Paul here, he warns Timothy that there will be quitters in our life, in your life. Amen. So Paul, he already seen some quitters in his life, that he's seen so many people that were against him. Amen. So many people that didn't like the grace of the gospel of grace. Amen. They didn't like the death, burial, and resurrection. Amen. So the people, they didn't like that. So they wanted to go back into the Old Testament. They wanted to live according to the laws. Amen. So, but here, Paul is warning him that there will be quitters in his life. Amen. So just to hear that, to see that people are quitting on the Lord. Amen. So I'm here to warn you guys that you might become a quitter. Amen. I'm here to warn you that that people in your lives will become a quitter, that will quit on God. Amen. So here, I'm here to encourage you to not be a Demas. Amen. Try to be a Paul. Try to live according to the Lord.
Amen. So

I'm not telling you to preach, but I'm telling you to be a faithful servant. I'm telling you to be a faithful servant, like how Paul is this song, serving the Lord until the end of his life. Amen. So, verse 16 of 2 Timothy chapter 4, verse 16. At my first answer, no man stood with me, but all men forsook me. I prayed to God that it may not be laid to their charge. Notwithstanding, the Lord stood with me and strengthened me, that by me, the preaching might be fully known, and that all the Gentiles might hear, and I was delivered out of the mouth of the lion. Amen. So here he's saying that Paul gives Timothy some advice. Amen. He's saying that these people will forsake you, but it's okay. Amen. So some people will forsake you for loving God. Some people will forsake you for being able to be a servant of Jesus Christ, being a faithful servant of Jesus Christ, that people will forsake you, and that's okay. Amen. So our faithful God will not forsake you. He's saying that here. Amen. So he's saying that notwithstanding, the Lord stood with me and strengthened me. Amen. So your closest friend might forsake you, but then again, that's okay. Amen. The reason why I say that, because here, Paul, he was forsaken by many of his servants, many of his people that he had on his side, but they forsook him, that he had the Lord on his side. He remembered that the Lord is with me. The Lord is always there for me. Amen. So this is the mentality that this man of God had, this faithful servant had, that he always wanted God on his side, that this faithful God, he never forsook him. Amen. You can see that by Paul's his testimony here. He's saying that the Lord is always with me, that the Lord is always there to be faithful to me. The Lord is always there to help me out, to strengthen me at the times that I need help. Amen. So he's telling young Timothy here that he's so faithful that he was always going to be there for you. He's not going to forsake you no matter what. The Bible tells us that God will never forsake us. Amen. So he'll never leave thee nor forsake thee. Amen. So God is always going to be there for us no matter what. Amen. So this here is just like a message about be a faithful servant and to a faithful God. Amen. Remember that to be a faithful servant, you got to be willing to just give up everything to the Lord. Just being able to just live according to what God has. Amen. So not following the flesh. Amen. So if you follow the flesh, you'll be a demas. You'll just forsake the man of God. You'll forsake what God has for you. You'll forsake everything you have done. Amen. So when you forsake the Lord, when you follow your own flesh, when you start following for apostasy, your rewards are all gone. Amen. So your rewards are no longer there. Amen. So when you go back to Christ, and that you have no rewards, that you're slowly going to build it back up. Amen. So remember that every time you're going to be messing around on the Lord, think about your rewards. What will you have up in heaven? Amen. So I know you will have a mansion. You will have so many things up in heaven already. But what will you have besides that? Amen. What will you have? What other rewards will you have in your life? Amen. So is everything just wood, hay, and stubble being burnt up? Or will it be precious stones? Will it be being tried through the furnace? Amen. So we just got to be able to think about these things. Remember that we need to be faithful to serve a faithful God. Amen. So he's so faithful to help us out through so many things. Why not think about that? Amen. So why not think about the faithfulness that he has been to us? Amen. So, but other than that, let's pray. Dear Lord, I just want to say thank you for being so faithful to us, being a faithful servant to helping us through so many things. And Lord, I'd like to say thank you for being able to help us out, Lord, in times like these. We still need help, Lord. We still need your help to be able to guide us through so many ways, Lord. I pray you help me, Lord. Help us all, please. And Lord, please dismiss us now. Lord, if we have some more work to do, help us to get it done. And if we're heading home, please take us home safely. Lord, please dismiss us now, and please take care of us. I thank you, Lord. It's like a lot of the devil really tries to attack me, like,

0: Take your Bible this morning to Psalm 126. Psalm 126. And I want to kind of preach from this passage this morning. Psalm 126. The Bible says, when the Lord turned again the captivity of Zion, we were like them that dream. Then was our mouth filled with laughter, and our tongue with singing. Then said they among the heathen, the Lord hath done great things for them. The Lord hath done great things for us, the Bible says, whereof we are glad. Well, you look at this passage this morning, and the Bible talks about the captivity here, and they were just dreaming about those good times, amen, and dreaming about being serving the Lord with freedom. And they got to thinking about that, and when they got to thinking about the goodness of God and the great things He's done for them, the Bible says their mouth was filled with laughter. And wouldn't it be good this week if folks would... Now, I'm not talking about that holy bubbling belly stuff, amen. I'm talking about just rejoicing in the Lord and laughing and just being happy in what God has done for us. The Bible said our tongue was filled with singing, amen. Yeah, well, boy, it'd be good if we just sang to the top of our lungs and just rejoiced in the Lord and what He's done for us. And I like it when we all get in here as a group and begin to sing them old congregational songs, amen. I'm not all that crazy about praise and worship, amen. I believe old praise and worship is just singing on a hill far away stood an old rugged cross, and there's a fountain filled with blood. That'll get you going, amen. That's good praise, and that's good worship music right there, amen. The Bible said they did it among the heathen, amen. That's what we're here for, to be encouraged, to be uplifted, and to be brought to light of what God's done for us, that we might go out there and sing and shout the victory in front of those that are lost, amen, and be happy in front of those that are without God and without hope, amen. And we're going to preach on that thought this morning, just God doing great things for us, amen. And I want to pray. Father, thank You this morning, Lord, for what You've done for us and how You've already thrilled our heart. And Lord, just caused us to be glad today that we're saved. And Lord, just to know what You've done for us, how it's broken our heart once again. Lord, to see what You've done for us and made us glad in our spirit, God. We think about what You've done with our sin, and Lord, with the price that You paid and the sacrifice that was made, God. Oh, what a blessing it was to be reminded of that grace, and how that it wasn't anything that we've done, Lord. It's just been God doing it through God and doing it all for us. And it's just by the grace of God today that we're saved. And boy, what a blessing it is to know that and be reminded of that today. Lord, I pray now that You'd help me, God. I need You to help me. It's already been said this morning how true it is. And there's not a preacher here today that can get up in his own power and his own ability and Lord, try to be a blessing without the touch of God upon our life. And I pray, Lord, that every preacher that stands here from here on out, Lord, would have that special power, that special anointing, that special touch of God. Lord, as we humble ourselves before You, I pray that You'll just do something through us once again. And Lord, I pray You'd bless the people, and God, bless our time together this morning. And I pray, God, that we'll be able to leave and get ready for this evening, and our hearts would be filled with laughter, and our tongue be filled with praising and singing. And when we gather again together, Lord, it'd be a time of just worshiping the Lord and thanking God for what He's done. Lord, help us now. Give us what we need this morning. Touch the Word of God, Lord, today to the hearts of the people. And help me, Lord, be a blessing. We'll thank You for it. In Jesus' name I pray. Amen and amen. I want to preach on this thought this morning about, every now and then they'll have some kind of a sale or some kind of You know, an artist or something other will had been making maybe music, or maybe an author had written a number of books, or maybe a performer had performed a great many of performances, and then they'll come back after so long a time, and they'll put all the best of the best of the best in one volume, you know. And they'll offer that thing, and they'll say, now, you've heard this artist, and you've heard this singing group, or you've heard this man play the piano, or you've heard this author in his books, but here in one volume, here in one particular setting or CD is everything good that this person has ever done. I mean, the best. We've gleaned through it and got the best music and the best words and the best songs and the best stories or whatever it might have been. They're often, you've seen them in Walmart and things like that. You can go and buy the best of the best, volume one. Then they run out of money and they put out another best of the best, volume two. Then they need more money and they'll put out a third volume, the best of the best of the best of the best. Amen. And on and on and on it goes. I want to preach to you this morning on the best of the best of the best that God has. Amen. Now you'd think as you go through the Bible that you couldn't exhaust, as it's already been brought out to us. Where do you stop? Where do you start when you begin to describe God at His very best? Where would you begin to launch out into some kind of subjectivity and begin to put your finger on God's very best? Or when God was doing what He did, and when He did what He did, when He got done doing what He did, it was His very best when He finished. Amen. How would you ever figure that out? I don't know how you do all that, but I got to thinking about God and His very, very best. I thought, well, maybe you could see God at His very best in creation. Amen. I tell you, this whole world, the Bible said that in the beginning God created. Amen. We didn't swing from some monkey tail somewhere. Amen. Like Charlie Darwin talks about. We were created. God created. In the beginning, God created. Amen. That's all that needs to be said. It don't need to be described. It don't need to be analyzed and exegeted and all that kind of stuff. The Bible just doesn't have anything to say. But in the beginning, God created. Amen. Well, I tell you, I've had the privilege of traveling around, you know, just a few places, and we were coming this morning, you know, back this back way over here, back from the motel, and we was coming down them old windy roads here in Alabama, and man, it's beautiful country here, amen. The trees are beautiful. We had a chance to look around and see the sights a little bit. It's a beautiful place, amen. I've had the privilege to go to the Rocky Mountains. Not long ago, they took me out there on top of them mountains, and I stood up there, man, far as you could see, from way down yonder to way over yonder. It's just magnificent what God's created. Amen. They took me some time ago over here to the other mountains over in this part of the country called the Smoky Mountains. Amen. We went up in there on a hot summer day. Back at home, it was 110 degrees. We got the telephone call. 110 degrees and sultry, humid, Durant, Oklahoma. Amen. But when we got up there in them Smoky Mountains, we drove way on up there, and it was 55 degrees up there in that mountaintop. Amen. Man, it was gorgeous. It was beautiful. Back in 1998, we had the privilege of going over there to the Holy Land, and we stood up there on the Mount of Carmel and looked down that Jezreel Valley, and they said that some of the best fertile ground and some of the best land to plant produce is right there. Amen. Sure enough, we stopped at a place and got a grapefruit about yay big around and dived into that thing, and it was sweeter than any sun-kissed orange that I'd. I mean, God has created a lot of things, amen, and put His hand and put His stamp upon the things of the Lord. I tell you, that must be God at His very best, amen. I mean, if you're going to describe God at His best, you just have to look at creation and see the trees and the mountains and the rivers and the valleys and all the animals. Hey, we went to the zoo the other day. My mama called me up. She's blind, you know, just like these ladies here. And I got to push a wheelchair around. She said, "What's that, mama?" I said, "That's a monkey, amen." Hey, poor, that's a lion, amen. God created all those things. Amen. You got to stop right there and say, man, that's got to be God at His best. I mean, nobody's been able to do what God has done and be able to accomplish what God has done. And listen, I got something else to say. I just want to say this. If He created all that in 7 days, He said, if I go away, I will prepare a place for you. And if I go prepare a place for you, I will come again and receive you unto myself, that where I am, there you may be. If He did all that in 7 days, can you imagine what it's going to be like when we get to the other side? Well, the answer is no, you can't. Because the Bible said, I have not seen, nor ear heard, neither hath entered the heart of man, the things that God hath prepared for them that love Him. Amen. That's got to be God at His best. No, it ain't. Then the Bible said in Genesis 1:27 that God made man in His own image. That's got to be God at His very best. I can't go and explain it any better than Brother Tab did. I didn't understand half what he explained. Amen. But I believe it. God made man a three-part, a tri-parted being. We are a body, a soul, and a spirit. Amen. And God made man in His own image. Amen. And God was proud and glad and good at what He had made. Amen. Surely that's God at His best. Created you and I for fellowship. Created you and I to love and to cherish and walk. Wouldn't it have been something to be like Adam in that day when God came walking in the cool of the day and fellowship with the Lord? Amen. Not long ago, my sister, a few years back when everybody was tracing down their ancestral trees. You remember that? When they had them fellas on TV called Roots? Y'all remember that, don't you? Y'all wake up! I know it's almost time to eat, and there ain't nobody here more hungry than I am, amen. My sister done some route traveling, amen. And she went back in the Wesley background and looked at some old Wesleys way back yonder about the turn of the century and found out that in my ancestral line, my family lineage, that there were some Wesleys hung by the neck in Medill County at the county seat for stealing horses. My family. Can you imagine that? I thought I was a pedigree kid, amen. I thought I had a rich heritage. I thought I was somebody, something, to find out I was a bunch of hanging people, amen. A bunch of robbers. I told my sister, I said, don't go back no further. But if you was to go back further, you'd have to go all the way back to the garden where the Bible said sin entered into the world and death by sin. And so death passed. Surely that is God's best when He made man. In His own image He made him. Male, and that's got to be the one, the most greatest, bestest thing. I know that ain't proper English, but I ain't worried about being proper. That's got to be God at His very best when He made man. Nope. You say, well, where did you see God at His best? Well, it had to be in His miracles, wouldn't it? Well, this old book's full of miracles, amen. Miracle after miracle of what God has done and how God has blessed. Yonder, when Moses was leading the children of Israel, the Bible said he parted that Red Sea and the children of Israel walked across on dry ground. The Bible said, Brother Charlie was preaching the other day. I enjoyed that out yonder at the reservation. And he said it turned into jello. It was congealed. I could see the little kid sticking a hand in there and pulling it back out. And say, Mama, look at this. Amen. But the miracle was they walked across that great Red Sea on dry ground. You think about Jericho. How that they'd march around that wall for 7 days.
1: On the seventh day they marched around seven times and the walls fell in. You'd think the miracles of God are that He raised the dead. Lazarus, come forth. Well, if He had to call out Lazarus' name, they'd all got up and got out of there. You think that it's a miracle of raising the dead and healing the crippled. Amen. Yeah. The Bible said that He, in the name of Jesus Christ, that old fellow there in Acts chapter 3 got up walking and leaping and praising God. The miracles of God. How that He fed the 5,000 with just a few fish and loaves of bread. And then the little boy took home 12 baskets of fragments that remained. You'd think that was God at His best. That God was doing His very best when He performed the miracles. Well, I found something better than that even. He was at His best for sure in creation. Nobody's done what He's been able to do. Nobody can create and make what we see today. Nobody could do what He done for man. Nobody could do the miracles that He's done. Amen. Well, when was He at His best? I declare to you this morning that was it at Calvary? The cross. Surely God was at His very best. For God so loved the world that He gave His only begotten Son, that whosoever believeth in Him should not perish, but have everlasting life. Surely the Bible said God spared not His own Son, but delivered Him up for us all. That had to be God at His very best. The Bible said that God commended His love toward us, and that while we was yet sinners, Christ died for us. That's got to be God. Oh, listen, the Bible talks about that day when Jesus suffered and bled and died. The Bible says when Pilate saw that he could prevail nothing, but that rather a tumult was made, he took water and washed his hands before the multitude, saying, I am innocent of the blood of this just person. See ye to it. Then answered all the people and said, His blood be upon us and on our children. Then released Barabbas unto them. And when he had scourged Jesus, he delivered Him to be crucified. Then the soldiers of the governor took Jesus into the common hall and gathered unto Him the whole band of soldiers. And they stripped Him and put on Him a scarlet robe. And when they had plaited a crown of thorns, they put upon His head and a reed in His right hand. And they bowed the knee before Him and mocked Him, saying, Hail, King of the Jews. And they spit upon Him and took the reed and smote Him on His head. And after that they had mocked Him, they took the robe from off Him and put on His raiment upon Him and led Him away to crucify Him. The Bible said when they were come to a place called Golgotha, that is to say, a place of a skull, they gave, I think of maybe reading God at His best. Why would He love sinners like us? Why would He care about people like us? Why would He even give us a time of day? That's got to be the best. The Bible said prayer. Some man would give himself for a good man, but He died for sinners, amen. He died for the worst of the worst. He died for the scum of the earth. He died for the wicked. He died for the wretched. He died for the wayward. He died for you and I. That's got to be God. I'm saying to you, that's got to be God at His best. Oh, I'm glad today to be able to stand, as the preacher said, redeemed by the blood. Washed in the blood. Oh, thank God for forgiveness. Thank God for mercy. Thank God for grace today. Thank God my name's written in the Lamb's Book of Life. And that's surely God at His best when He died upon Calvary. No, there's something better even than that. Death and hell and grave gathered together. And the devil met them, amen. And he said to death and the grave and hell, do you still have him? Yeah, nobody's ever got up. Yeah. We've still got Abraham. We've still got Isaac and Jacob in the clutch of the grave. Nobody's ever broken the chains of the grave. And the second day the devil said, oh, that's good. That's good. We defeated him. We're finally bringing him down to size. Amen. And the second day the devil met with the death. I know y'all have heard this, but let me tell it my way. Amen. You preach it whatever you want to, but this is my time, and it's about dinner time, and I'm going to get real good and hungry preaching this thing. And the devil and hell and the grave all gathered the second day, and the devil said, hey boys, do you still have him? And oh death and hell and the grave had put their thumb under, and yeah, we still got him. And nobody's ever gotten out of here. They're still dead. They're still behind a sealed bed. Oh man. But on that third day, here come death. Here come death. Crippled, amen. Here come the grave walking with a bad limp, amen. And he said, hey, what are you doing limping there? What's going on with you? And he said, hey, tell me something. You got a worried look on your face. You got something kind of troubling your heart. He said, have you still got him? And the grave said, well, early this morning. Oh, we never seen it like this. We never had it happen before. It's the first thing we ever had happen to us. I can't explain it to you. But the ground began to shake. And there was an earthquake. And the Bible said an angel came down and said, the grave said, hey, listen, there's something about him. We couldn't hold him down. I'm telling you, when the sun came up, the sun got up and walked out him. I serve a risen Savior. He's in the world today. I know that He's with me. Whatever men may say, He lives. He lives. Christ Jesus lives today. He walks with me. He talks with me. And shows me. I'm glad that He lives. Oh, you ask me why I'm happy. I'll just tell you why. My sins are gone. Yeah, you know that. Praise God, He lives. He's alive. He's alive.

Then we, which are alive and remain, shall be caught up together with them to meet the Lord in the air. You say, as God in His presence, it's got to be that glorious morning, that golden daybreak, when the eastern sky splits and He comes back to get His own. He said, if I go away, I will come again and receive in myself. I say, I'm ready for Him to come. I'm looking for Him to come. He's coming, ready or not. When we as kids, we used to play hide and seek. You remember that? They'd always get me to count to 100. 1, 2, 3, 4, 62, 65, 70, 89, 100, come, ready or not? You may say, well, you cheated. That's what the world's going to say when we're out of here. Amen. He's coming. Ready or not? You better get ready. He's coming again. Oh, what a glad day. What an hour. What a beautiful morning. When the Lord comes back, that's got to be gone. That's got to be gone. And it's very bad. And I shall see Him as He is. I'm glad that He's coming. I'm glad that we have that blessed hope. I'm glad there's something to live for. I'm glad there's something to shout about. That's got to be the day when God's at His very best. No. What could be better than creation? Boy, He's made a beautiful world. Man has polluted it. Made it sinful. Now He's got His sinful tracks and footprint on the moon. Everything in the universe has been polluted by the sin of man. You'd think that the creation of man to fellowship and walk in His image would be the best that God could do. Well, it is. But I'm talking about the very, very best. I'm talking about a book filled with 66 volumes of His very best. You'd think that His miracles would be sufficient to catalog and list and write of His very best. How He raised the dead. How He touched the blinded eyes. I told Mama the other day, on Father's Day, I said, Mama, you might not ever get to see again down here, but the next time your eyes open up, you're going to cast them upon the Lord Jesus Christ. Boy, she got happy. Amen. You think the miracles were the best that God has ever done. You think that His death, oh, what a death. We've been reminded of it today. We're so gospel hardened. We've heard it so much, just like the preacher said, we sit there sitting, soaking and souring. We lost our shout. We've lost our joy. It doesn't touch us anymore. I'm glad He died for me. I'm glad He paid the price. I'm glad He went to Calvary. Oh, you think that He rose again the third day. Muhammad's still stone cold dead. Buddha and his big belly still in the grave. Amen. David Koresh is still in the grave. Confucius is confused in the grave. There is only one that ever had the power to say, I lay my life down, but then I'm going to take it again. You think this is bad here? You just wait till Sunday morning when I get up on the third day. I'm coming up, amen. And He did what He said He'd do. That's got to be it.

when he comes back, how could it get any better? And I got one more. When was God at his best? Over on South 7th Street many years ago. Y'all don't get ahead of me, please. Let me preach. Just play dumb for a minute. Just act like you don't know what I'm going to say. Just look sad for a minute. We'll get happy in a second. Amen. Just kind of look like this or what it could be. You know why you're already getting happy? Because there's somewhere in your life when the Holy Ghost of God came and revealed Himself and showed Himself. You're the lost sinner on the road to hell, and you got born again. Tell you why. My sins are gone. G-O. Any day. I've been born again. In the That's God. That's God. That's God. Dear God Almighty. We must be standing on holy ground. Preacher said a while ago, get excited. He said we got some shout of all. Saved. Saved. Aren't you glad? Aren't you glad? Aren't you glad you're saved? Glory to God. Saved. I was preaching. Shout while I catch my breath. Boy, it's good to be saved. I didn't deserve it. I deserve to go to hell. Oh, I'm glad I'm saved. Preacher talked about grace. He talked about that circle of mercy. Boy, I've tapped into it a million times. His grace ain't never run out. His mercy endured forever. Saved to the uttermost. I'm saved. I know. The Bible says these things have I written unto you that believe on the name of the Son of God, that you may know. I'm glad I know it today. I'm glad I'm saved. Amen. I was preaching up in Heidner, Oklahoma one evening. And that was when the girls was little. We were just starting to sing a little bit. I preached on hell that night. Well, I appreciate that message on hell last night. But Charlie's right. There's not much preaching on hell anymore. Oh, I tell you, I was preaching on hell that night. And I gave an invitation. And I looked over here to the right or the left, your right. And there my daughter sat back there. She walked up that aisle and came around over there, knelt, and prayed. I thought it was just like time before. Just coming to altar. And as she knelt there, I saw her look up at me and go, I knew that look. It was a heart that was broken. I knew that look was a heart that was troubled. I knew that look was a heart that was needy. I knew that look, the heart that was lost. I walked over there and knelt beside her. And I said, sis, what is it? She said, Daddy, for the first time in my life tonight, I'm going to hell. I'm lost. I said, sis, I led you to the Lord when you was 5. What happened? She said, Daddy, I don't know, but all I know is right now, I'm lost. I need to be saved. You said God was at His best when He said, I know it, but it got gooder. It's been getting gooder. He reached down that night and saved my little girl. We
is out on a bus not long after that at Christmas time, taking little basket, fruit baskets to elderly folk in our town. We'd been to several homes and sang all those Christmas songs, Away in the Manger and all that. We was getting back on the bus, and the little one came and yanked on my britches legs. Daddy, I said, what, baby? Daddy, I need to be saved. Daddy, I'm going to go to hell. I said, sis, are you sure? At the back of that bus, that old exhaust is coming out that bus. Everybody's inside wondering, where's the preacher at? I tell you where he's at. He's back there enjoying one of God's best. Amen. When he saved my... I'm telling you, thank God Almighty, that was God. At his best. I'm done.

0: All right, folks, we got a song here. It's going to be about the prodigal son. And it's a sad story about how this prodigal got away from his father. But the good news is he came back. And so I'm going to play it, but I'm going to play it in the key of F. It's got to be in the key of F. Feeling footloose and fancy free, a feather-brained fella faced his fond father, a formidable figure, to find a fast way to get his father to fork over the family finances. He then fled afar off from the farm to foreign fields and fretted his fortune, feasting fabulously and following fun and foolishness with his faithless friends. Then forlorn and for sure forsaken by fickle friends, since folly had finished his finances, he found a foreign fella who forced him to be a feed flinger to filthy fat swine in the farmyard. Finally he saith, "Phooey, my father's flunkies are fed more food than I find and fare far fancier." So, forsaking fate, friends, and folly, he forsooth fled that farm to find his fond, faithful father. And finding him, he saith, "Father, I have flunked. I have foolishly flung away my fabulous fortune and forfeited the family's favor. However," the fine, faithful father fell on his fuzzy neck with an affectionate kiss on his face and said, "Fit his filthy feet."
1: 2 Timothy chapter 4. So here the Bible says in verse 1, "I charge thee therefore before God and the Lord Jesus Christ, who shall judge the quick and dead at his appearing in his kingdom, preach the word, be instant in season, out of season, reprove, rebuke, exhort with all long suffering and doctrine. For the time will come when they will not endure sound doctrine, but after their own lust shall they heap to themselves teachers having itching ears. And they shall turn away their ears from the truth and shall be turned unto fables. But watch thou in all things, endure afflictions, do the work of an evangelist, make full proof of thy ministry. For I am now ready to be offered, and but in the time of my departure is at hand. I have fought a good fight, I have finished my course, I have kept the faith. Henceforth there is laid up for me a crown of righteousness, which the Lord, the righteous judge, shall give to me at that day. And not to me only, but unto all them also that love his appearing. Do thy diligence to come shortly unto me, for Demas hath forsaken me, having loved this present world, and is departed unto Thessalonica, Crescent to Galatia, Titus unto Dalmatia. Only Luke is with me. Take Mark and bring him with thee, for he is profitable to me for the ministry." That's right. Dear Lord, I want to say thank you for being able to help us out. I pray you help us. Lord, we do need you. I want to say thank you for bringing us here together, having a safe work day, having a good work day, getting a lot of things done. I pray you just continue to help us out. Lord, just help us to get everything done for cat meeting. And Lord, I just want to say thank you for that, being able to help us out through so many things. And Lord, I thank you for being able to give us the word of God in our lives and guiding us through so many things. And Lord, I just pray you help us. Lord, we need you. I just want to say thank you for everything. Please take care of us, Lord. Jesus, now pray. Amen. So again, to understand the word of God, that you need to be able to rightly divide the word of God. Amen. So in 2 Timothy chapter 2, verse 15, it says, "Study to show thyself, approve unto God, a workman that needeth to not be ashamed, rightly dividing the word of truth." Amen. So as well as learning through the word of God, that this verse has always been said. Amen. So every study we're going to be going over, this verse would always be popping up, amen, so that we need to be able to rightly divide the word of truth. But the title of this message is going to be called "A Faithful Servant to a Faithful God," amen. So it's really amazing to see that here, Paul, he gives us a good image of what a faithful servant is and to a faithful God, amen. So we know throughout the whole Bible that he is a faithful God, amen, being faithful to so many people throughout the word of God, from the Old Testament all the way to now, amen. You see that God is really faithful to help us out through many things, amen. So throughout the times of Bible study, this is really a chapter that stood out to me, amen. So the reason why I say that, because really to see that Paul here, he's charging up young Timothy, amen. So young Timothy here, he's basically learning, amen. He's a young man, a man of God, he's learning, amen. So 2 Timothy chapter 4, is Paul charged Timothy to be a faithful servant, amen. So many times that Paul, in the Pauline epistle, he's telling his servants to continue to stay in it, amen. So he's telling the reader, he's telling us that and through many, so many times, that times will come, time, perilous times will come, sufferings will come in our lives, tough times will come, and when everything's all going to be against you, amen, so even your friends will be against you, the closest people will be against you, amen, so even Jesus Christ knew that as well, amen, so he already knew that one of his disciples was going to turn on him, amen, so the one that was really close to him, the people that slept beside him, the people that were eating with him, amen, so he knew who was going to be there for was going to turn on him. Jesus Christ already knew that. Amen. So Paul here, he knows so much things that the Lord told him, and he's basically giving it off to somebody else. Amen. So I'm pretty sure someone here might get called today. Someone might be getting called later on. Amen. There might be some young person in here. Amen. So I'm telling you today to stay faithful. Amen. So when I came here to this church, I was told to be faithful. Amen. So to be able to be faithful to the Lord. Amen. The reason why I say that, because you see that on some other people's, some people's lives. Amen. You see that there's people that are faithful. You see that people are only faithful sometimes. There's people that are not faithful. Amen. So we are to be faithful to the Word of God. We are to be faithful to God, what He has for us. Amen. Because He's so faithful to us to forgive us for so many things, and that we don't do anything in return. Amen. So one day we would do something bad, we would look at something bad, and then we would ask the Lord to forgive us, and He forgives us right then and there. But then again, we turn on Him. Amen. So we turn on Him, we don't want to trust Him, we don't want to put our faith in Him. Amen. So we're the type of people, just like the children of Israel, we like to go back and forth. Amen. We like to follow God, we like to follow our flesh, we keep going back and forth. Amen. In the book of 2 Chronicles, that you see that there's so many of those, Second Chronicles, that you see so many of those kings back then, that they kept going back and forth, meaning that they stood with the Lord, and they went back into the world, they stood with the Lord, and they just kept going back and forth. Amen. That's how Christians are today. Amen. You see that in the church, that people are, they don't want the Lord. Amen. So the only time they want the Lord is when they want something. Amen. So if you're here, that just means that you want something from the Lord. Amen. That we want help. Amen. So we're doing this. We're doing everything for the Lord because He's so faithful to us. Amen. So that's why Paul here was so faithful to the Lord, because he knew what God had for him. Amen. So Paul has seen, or he has already seen everything that God has given him. Amen. So that's the reason why Paul always wanted to go back up to heaven. Amen. So Paul didn't want to be here. He wanted to be up in heaven. But at the same time, that he wanted to be here for the people, that he wanted to be able to be here to witness for the people. Amen. So that's what we need. We need the mentality to be able to be here for the people, to help the people. Amen. So we need to give the gospel of grace to the people, because they need it. Amen. They need Jesus Christ in their lives. Amen. So Timothy followed the man of God until the end. Amen. So Paul, a servant of God, a man who was faithful to the end here. Amen. So we read that over here on 2 Timothy chapter 4, or in verse 7. I have fought a good fight. I have finished my course. I have kept the faith. Amen. So this is basically Paul's last words here. Amen. So this whole chapter here. But he's saying that he has fought a good fight. He's finished his course, and he kept the faith. Amen. So all the time from he got saved, from all the way to his death, that he was always there. Amen. So he was always there. He was always faithful. Amen. So that's the type of mentality that we need. Amen. So I know there's so many things. The world will be against us. Our friends will be against us. Maybe even a church member may be against us. But we still need to be able to stay in this fight. We need to be able to stay in what God has for us. Amen. So our God, Jesus Christ, He's on the right hand of the Father, was so faithful to Paul. Amen. So He's so faithful to us as well. Amen. So a lot of times Paul was struggling with things. Amen. So one of his problems was his eyesight. Amen. So he couldn't really see. Amen. So throughout the Pauline epistles, if you were to read it, that he had somebody there to write for him. Amen. So if he were to write something, it would be in big letters. Amen. So, but Paul, he was struggling with these problems. He had a thorn in his flesh. Amen. So he had so many things going on. Amen. So but then again, the Lord was always, His grace was sufficient. Amen. So that's how we are supposed to live. Amen. So if something happened to us in our lives, if something small happened in our lives, like something happened to us physically or even mentally, that we're still supposed to be in the fight. Amen. So if you're blind, you have to be here. Amen. So if something happens to you, something small, that you still need to be here. Amen. So the Lord, because he's so faithful for us, amen. So going up to Mount Calvary, just think about that. He was so faithful, no matter what, that all the beatings he has taken, all the things that he had did, that he has gone through for us, that he was always faithful to all the things that he did, all the things that was hurting him. He would have just turned back. He said, I don't want to do it for the people. He would have just went straight up in heaven because he was God already. Amen. He wouldn't have been here. He would have went all the way. Amen. But then again, he was so faithful. Amen. It's because of his faithfulness that he saved us. It's because of his faithfulness that we're here. It's because of his faithfulness that we have this word of God. Amen. That's the reason why that we have to be this faithful servant to be this faithful God that we have. Amen. So amazing that we have a faithful God. Amen. It's always there for us. Amen. A faithful God that is always going to be there no matter what. Amen. A faithful God that will see us. A faithful God that will help us. A faithful God that will hear every prayer that we say to him. Every communication that we have with him. That he's always going to be there for us. Amen. So we have a faithful God that can just speak to us through the word of God. Amen. So it's really amazing that we have so much a God that is really so faithful to do so much for us. To bless us for the things that we don't need. For the things that he's just giving us so many things. Amen. So, but here in verse 1, saying that I charge thee therefore before God and the Lord Jesus Christ, who shall judge the quick and the dead, and his appearing in his kingdom. Amen. So verse 1, Paul's just charging young Timothy here. See, here, telling him to preach the word, be instant in season, out of season. Amen. So there will be a time, in a Christian's life, where the devil will the devil's going to knock at your door, and he's just going to be deceiving you through so many things, amen, and then you're going to fall for it, amen. The reason why I say you're going to fall for it is because the flesh is weak, amen. The spirit is willing, but the flesh is so weak, amen. So we need to be able to follow what God has for us. We can't be following what the devil has for us, amen. I know the devil is really tricky in so many ways that he'll just draw us right in, amen. So that's why we need God on our side. Amen. So there will be a time when you will be getting cold. There will be a time when you're going to be getting warm. Amen. There will going to be a time that you're not going to want the Lord. Amen. So when will you get hot again? Amen. So we can't just always depend on the next meeting. Amen. We need to depend on what God has for us. Amen. So we can't always just depend on a camp meeting. And we need to depend on what the Lord has. Amen. It's because of what God has, he'll be able to help us. Amen. So again, we need to depend on the Lord. We need to have faith in what God has for us. Amen. So no matter what Paul was going through in his life, in his ministries, sometimes he didn't eat, so he had to voluntarily fast. Sometimes he didn't have a place to stay, so he had to just... The reason why I say he didn't have a place to stay because he had to continually work. This man here is beating himself down, meaning that he was wearing his body out. That during the days that he was able to help the people, to be able to help the church, amen. So he's helping the saints. And then at night that he would go to work, amen. So he was basically working at night to make his wage, to make his money, amen. That's the only way that he would be able to support the church, amen. This man, he was really beating himself down. Amen. You think about us, that we just get so tired out of nowhere. We just want to go home. We don't want to be here. We just leave early, amen. So we need to be able to have the mentality that this faithful servant had. Amen. So even though Jesus Christ, he was a faithful servant to the end. Amen. So really amazing to see that there's many faithful servants in the Word of God. But here, Paul, Jesus Christ, the most faithful servant of all, to go up to Mount Calvary for us, that we need to be that servant. We need to be able to be that faithful servant. Amen. So we can't just stay in within ourselves and not want to be faithful. Amen. So there's a lot of us that are just being unfaithful at times. Amen. So there's a lot of us that doesn't want to stay in the Word of God. Amen. I'm here to encourage you to stay in the Word of God because God needs you. Amen. How is God's work going to be done? Amen. So if you quit, then somebody might rise up. Amen. Somebody might get saved and someone will going to take your place. Amen. So if you quit, that you're not going to be getting the blessings. Amen. So there's so many people that have been called through the ministry and that they just run away. They run from the calling. Amen. So I'm here to say that I'm glad to say that God has called me because I'm here, amen. So I might be getting the blessings of that other person, but it's all because of the Lord, amen. So it's because of people's wimpiness. It's because of people, they don't want to step up. It's because of people, they don't want to stay in the Word of God, amen. So it's all because of the Lord helping me. I'm able to stand here before you, amen. So it's all because of what the Lord has done for me, amen. So it's not myself. If it was myself, I would have just left a long time ago, amen. It was because of Jesus Christ helping me through so many things. Amen. So it's all because of Him. It's not because of me. Amen. So I'm here to tell you that there is a time that you will get cold. There's a time that you will get warm. Amen. So there's a time you're going to get hot. Amen. So throughout your whole Christian life, it's just going to be going back and forth. You don't know that. Amen. So you might be at the mountaintop. You might be in the valley. You might be at the base of the mountain, ready to go up that mountain. Amen. So a lot of things are going to be happening in your life. Amen. So, but it's up to you to be a faithful servant to a faithful God. Amen. So are you ready to be that faithful servant to serve a living Savior, to be able to serve a faithful God? Amen. So are you up to the challenge to be able to be a faithful servant? Amen. So again, there will be a time that you will be able to be cold. There's going to be a time that you're just going to be knocked down. Amen. So are you going to get back up? Amen. So here, this man here, Paul, so many things that was happening to him, that he was thrown in prison, and that that's basically he was there in prison, thrown in, cold, and that he still stood with the Lord. Amen. So the reason why I say that he stood with the Lord, because he was just praising the Lord. He was singing praises. Amen. So over in that prison over there. Amen. But verse 3. It says, for the time will come when they will not endure sound doctrine, but after their own lust shall they heap to themselves teachers having itching ears. Amen. So there will be a time you will get cold. Amen. So again, you would just be a time you can get cold. But I'm here. It's going to be people don't want the faithfulness of God. Amen. So people don't want the faithfulness of God, but they want idols. They want idols who have ears. They want idols who have eyes but can't see. They want idols who have mouth but cannot speak. Amen. So this morning we were reading about the responsive reading, saying that reading about idols. Amen. They have eyes, they cannot see. They have mouths, but cannot speak. They have ears, but cannot hear. Amen. So we're serving those things today. Amen. So these idols that we have in our lives, these idols that we have in our homes, that we're basically serving them. Amen. So if you don't see that you're serving them, then you can see that where you're at. You can see that you're getting cold. Amen. You can see that you're putting the Lord aside. Amen. So, amen. So we cannot do that. Amen. So people are turning away from the one who loves them, the one who cherishes them, the one who gave up his life for you. Amen. So here Paul's just warning Timothy here that they're going to be turning from the truth. Amen. So when people are turning from the truth, they're turning to apostasy. You see that church members are turning to apostasy, meaning that they're leaving church. Amen. So I'm here to encourage you that that's not the way. Amen. So Jesus Christ is the way. He's the truth and the life. Amen. So if you're thinking about leaving church, then think about what the Lord has done for you. Remember that He gave His life for you to be here. Amen. He gave His life for you to be able to be here, to be that faithful servant, just like Paul here. Amen. So it may take a lot of sacrifices. It may take a lot of time of your time, but everything is worth it. Amen. So here's why I say everything is worth it, because up in heaven, you're going to be building up your rewards. If you're following the Lord, if you're working for so many things that you're doing for God, that you're going to be able to have a lot of rewards up in heaven. You're going to have many crowns up in heaven. Amen. So if you continually to stay in the Word of God, that you'll be able to help to just have so many things in your life after this. Amen. So you can see that we're slowly falling into apostasy. Amen. So this church, you can see that a lot of people are leaving. Amen. So for what? Amen. So they're leaving for the world. They don't want what God has for them. Amen. So people don't want the preaching no more. Amen. So you can hear that a long time ago, there's a lot of, I heard a lot of stories that there was a lot of people here. Amen. So you don't see that anymore. Amen. You don't see that this whole place is packed out on a regular Saturday, a Sunday night, or even a Sunday morning. Amen. So we need to be able to not fall for apostasy. Amen. So we need to be able to stay in the Word of God, to continue to see and to stay with what God has for us. Amen. So people don't want preaching anymore. Amen. So people don't want to hear the truth. Amen. They rather hear motivational speakers. Amen. So A lot of people, they don't want to just hear motivational speakers. They just want to have a good message in their life. They don't want sin being preached in their lives. Amen. So the reason why they say that, because they just want to have their lives. They just want to live their life anyhow. Amen. So I'm here to tell you that we can't be living like that. Amen. So we have sin in our lives deep down within us. Amen. There's sin in each and every one of us. Amen. The reason why I say that, because the Bible tells us that everyone is a sinner and that nobody is righteous, no, not one. Amen. So people are turning unto fables. They don't want truth no more. And then if they don't want truth no more, sin will grow. Amen. So sin will grow. It will grow into your family. It will grow in the church. And that sin will just continue to grow. Amen. And it will kill the church. It will kill your faith. He says to watch thou in all things. Amen. So then again, in 2 Timothy chapter 2, verse 3, here the Bible says, thou therefore endure hardness as a good soldier of Jesus Christ. Amen. So being a servant of Jesus Christ, you're going to be a soldier. Amen. So being a soldier of Jesus Christ, you're going to have to Jesus Christ is giving the commands. And we're going to be the ones to be able to fulfill those commands. Amen. So being a soldier of Jesus Christ, that we have so much on us. Amen. We see that we have a lot of work to do. You see that there's so many people out in this world. I'm not sure how many people are in this world today, but there's so many of them are lost, and they're being lost every second. Amen. So, and that's the reason why I say that we have this command to be able to fulfill for the Lord. Amen. Because his job's not done yet. Amen. So we need to be able to stay in the Word of God. To stay in the Word of God, we need to rightly divide the Word of truth to understand everything fully. Amen. So if you don't have this rightly dividing the Word of truth in your life, and then you're just going to be going anywhere in the Bible, try to apply it to yourself, try to live by it. And when you try to live according to that, and then you're not going to be living up to what God has for you completely. Amen. So verse 6, for I am now ready to be offered, and at the time of my departure is at hand. I have fought a good fight. I have finished my course. I have kept the faith. Amen. So Paul here is nearing the end of his life and speaks here. His time is coming. Amen. So what will be your last words when you die? Amen. What will be your last words when you're about to hit that old age where you won't remember anything? Amen. So what will be your last words? Amen. So here, this faithful man, his last words were, for I am now ready to be offered and the time of my departure is at hand. I have fought a good fight. I have finished my course. I have kept the faith. Will you be able to say that? Will you be able to say you have fought a good fight? Will you be able to say that you have finished your course? Will you be able to say that you have kept the faith? Amen. So many of us will probably just answer one of them. Probably just saying that I have fought a good fight. Amen. But you haven't finished your course. Amen. So we may even say that we have finished our course, but not God's course. Amen. So we may be just want to be finishing our own course. Amen. But I'm here to say that we're here to fulfill what the Lord has for us. We're here to fulfill what God wants for us to do. Amen. So we need to be able to just stick with what he gives us. Amen. We need to be able to stick with what the Word of God has for us. Amen. So Paul, again, his last words here. Amen. So when your time is almost up, what will you have done? Amen. Will you say these exact words here? Amen. But verse 8, henceforth there is laid up for me a crown of righteousness, which the Lord, the righteous judge, shall give to me at that day, and not to me only, but unto all them also that love is appearing. Amen. So love the appearing of a faithful God. Amen. So this faithful servant was always looking to this faithful God. Amen. So this faithful God is our God, Jesus Christ. Amen. So he'll be coming again, and will you be ready? Amen. So this man here, Paul, at his time, he was always ready. Amen. So just thinking about it, that he was always ready, and that Jesus Christ wasn't there yet. That he was still coming. He was thinking that he was still coming. Amen. So we need that mentality to remember that he's still coming. Amen. So in times like these, you can see that perilous times are happening. The Bible tells us perilous times will come. So many countries will go against each other. And you hear that there's so many wicked things happening in this world. Amen. You hear that the Bible says it's really matching up with what the Word of God has. And the Bible is just telling us to be careful, amen, to just look up to Jesus Christ, because he's coming, amen. He's coming again. He's coming to rapture us out. We're not going to be here no more, amen. So, and when that happens, will you be ready to say, I have fought a good fight, I have finished my course, I have kept the faith? Will you be ready to say that? Will you be ready to hear what the Lord has for you? Will you be ready to see if your works have been burnt up? Will you be ready to see if your works have been tried?

Boudica, Crescent to Galatia, Titus unto Dalmatia. Only Luke is with me. Take Mark and bring him with thee, for he is profitable to me for the ministry. Amen. So Paul's ministry here, he had some servants following him. Amen. Some people that he was discipling, he was teaching these people, and that some of these people were actually following him. But at the end of their lives, toward the end of their lives, that they just went for the world. Amen. So will you be that person to follow God? And close to the end of your life, will you just depart from the truth? Amen. Will you fall into apostasy? Amen. So some of these people were his disciples. Some of them may have been his friends. Amen. So, but they loved this world. They went for it. Amen. So will you be that person will you be a Demas? Will you be able to just love the things of this world? Amen. So if you're to love the things of this world, remember that everything in this world is basically just a material that you're not going to be taking up to heaven. Amen. So like money is not, you're not going to take money up into heaven. Amen. It's like vehicles. You're not going to take your vehicles up to heaven. Houses, anything that you see around this world today, you're not going to be taking up to heaven. Amen. So, but we have Jesus Christ with us. Amen. He's going to be able to help us out through so many things, and that we need to be able to look unto his appearing and to be able to just continue to look unto him. Amen. So we can't be loving the materials of this world, and we need to be able to stay in this ministry. Amen. So Demas, a man that became a quitter, he quit on God. Amen. So Paul warns young Timothy, who left and who stayed in the ministry. Amen. So Paul here, he warns Timothy that there will be quitters in our life, in your life. Amen. So Paul, he already seen some quitters in his life, that he's seen so many people that were against him. Amen. So many people that didn't like the grace of the gospel of grace. Amen. They didn't like the death, burial, and resurrection. Amen. So the people, they didn't like that. So they wanted to go back into the Old Testament. They wanted to live according to the laws. Amen. So, but here, Paul is warning him that there will be quitters in his life. Amen. So just to hear that, to see that people are quitting on the Lord. Amen. So I'm here to warn you guys that you might become a quitter. Amen. I'm here to warn you that that people in your lives will become a quitter, that will quit on God. Amen. So here, I'm here to encourage you to not be a Demas. Amen. Try to be a Paul. Try to live according to the Lord. Amen. So I'm not telling you to preach, but I'm telling you to be a faithful servant. I'm telling you to be a faithful servant, like how Paul is just serving the Lord until the end of his life. Amen. So verse 16 of 2 Timothy chapter 4, verse 16. At my first answer, no man stood with me, but all men forsook me. I prayed God that it may not be laid to their charge. Notwithstanding, the Lord stood with me and strengthened me, that by me the preaching might be fully known, and that all the Gentiles might hear, and I was delivered out of the mouth of the lion. Amen. So here he's saying that Paul gives Timothy some advice. Amen. He's saying that these people will forsake you, but it's okay. Amen. So some people will forsake you for loving God. Some people will forsake you for being able to be a servant of Jesus Christ, being a faithful servant of Jesus Christ, that people will forsake you, and that's okay. Amen. So our faithful God will not forsake you. He's saying that here. Amen. So he's saying that notwithstanding, the Lord stood with me and strengthened me. Amen. So your closest friend might forsake you, but then again, that's okay. Amen. The reason why I say that, because here, Paul, he was forsaken by many of his servants, many of his people that he had on his side, but they forsook him, that he had the Lord on his side. He remembered that the Lord is with me. The Lord is always there for me. Amen. So this is the mentality that this man of God had, this faithful servant had, that he always wanted God on his side, that this faithful God, he never forsook him. Amen. You can see that by Paul's his testimony here. He's saying that the Lord is always with me, that the Lord is always there to be faithful to me. The Lord is always there to help me out, to strengthen me at the times that I need help. Amen. So he's telling young Timothy here that he's so faithful that he was always going to be there for you. He's not going to forsake you no matter what. The Bible tells us that God will never forsake us. Amen. So he'll never leave thee nor forsake thee. Amen. So God is always going to be there for us no matter what. Amen. So this here is just like a message about be a faithful servant and to a faithful God. Amen. Remember that to be a faithful servant, you got to be willing to just give up everything to the Lord.
just being able to just

live according to what God has. Amen. So not following the flesh. Amen. So if you follow the flesh, you'll be a demas. You'll just forsake the man of God. You'll forsake what God has for you. You'll forsake what everything you have done. Amen. So when you forsake the Lord, when you follow your own flesh, when you start following for apostasy, your rewards are all gone. Amen. So your rewards are no longer there. Amen. So when you go back to Christ, and that you have no rewards, that you're slowly going to build it back up. Amen. So remember that every time you're going to be messing around on the Lord, think about your rewards. What will you have up in heaven? Amen. So I know you will have a mansion. You will have so many things up in heaven already. But what will you have besides that? Amen. What will you have? What other rewards will you have in your life? Amen. So is everything just wood, hay, and stubble being burnt up? Or will it be precious stones? Will it be being tried through the furnace? Amen. So we just got to be able to think about these things. Remember that. We need to be faithful to serve a faithful God. Amen. So he's so faithful to help us out through so many things. Why not think about that? Amen. So why not think about the faithfulness that he has been to us? Amen. So, but other than that, let's pray. Dear Lord, I just want to say thank you for being so faithful to us, being a faithful servant to helping us through so many things. And Lord, I'd like to say thank you for being able to help us out, Lord, in times like these. We still need help, Lord. We still need your help to be able to guide us through so many ways, Lord. I pray you help me, Lord. Help us all, please. And Lord, please dismiss us now. Lord, if we have some more work to do, help us to get it done. And if we're heading home, please take us home safely. Lord, please dismiss us now, and please take care of us. I thank you, Lord. It's like a lot of the devil really tries to attack me, like,

0: Amen. I sure could stand some more of that music. Amen. That's good. I remember coming here years ago, that thing ruined me. No, I'm telling you, I've been ruined ever since. Amen. If you think I'm not right, leave me alone. I'm enjoying it anyway. Amen. Amen. I just appreciate all that God's been doing already and dealing with our hearts and just kind of leading us in one direction. And thank God for that. Amen. Well, a lot of things have been happening out on the reservation. And, some of you heard about them fires, And, just been dry out there. And right before we left, it started raining. And we're praying that, instead of fires, we see some green. If there's anything like a green desert, bring joy to the Indian, man. We get something done. Amen. But some of you kicked up dust when we came out there during the youth camp, during the camp meeting. And we've seen a lot of things happen. We just did. Just came out of the doing funerals there at the house. We had several people die in that community. Just unusual, all that stuff that went on. They touched our church in a big way because most of the people that died were all related to people in our church. Just trouble, trouble here, trouble there. But I've been in that for a while. I was talking to one of the preachers tonight that, just before camp meeting and since the first of the year, we've just been experiencing trouble here and there. And I can identify what Brother Tab said about, a lot of the church members, leaving because of this and that, and I've had my share of that. But, despite all that, I'm thankful. I appreciate the fact that God let me do what I do. And that, He had just let me have a little part in what He's doing. And I thank God for that. So I didn't come here discouraged. I come here longing and hungering for what God has for me. And I want to be better for my people. I want to be better for the people that I go back to. And I want to be able to do more than I've done. And that's what my goal is every time I come here. Amen. Thank God that there's a place like this, a good watering hole where you can get a fresh drink of water and be able to go home and do something again for the Lord. Amen. And I thank God for that. I thank God for my pastor and for all the folks in this church that pray for us, that lift us up and just encourage us along the way. And it's always good to see some of these men. I don't get to see them all the time, but here's a good place to come meet them and just glean something from them, and they're encouraging. Amen. Some of these preachers here have been preaching here a long time, and boy, I tell you, I just thank God that, they come in and preach, whether it's on an egg or something else. I appreciate that fact. Amen. But I tell you, I get something out of everything they say. Psalm 55 tonight, just want you to take your Bible, turn to Psalm 55 for a few verses here, and then we'll kind of get into our message, preach a little bit. About 7 months ago, my nephew died. He died a tragic death. Somebody beat him up and threw him out of the vehicle, and he laid there all night. Somebody picked him up, and they found he was dead. And we went up there to do his funeral, and I tell you, just very hard because years before, my son had led him to the Lord. My son led his cousin to the Lord. Got in church, but somehow he fell out of church, moved on down the road somewhere, and then he met a tragic end. But those kind of things happen. Trouble. I was talking about a while ago. Trouble. And here, this portion of Scripture gives us an idea of what we're talking about. Bible says in verse 1, "Give ear to my prayer, O God, and hide not thyself from my supplication. Attend unto me and hear me. I mourn in my complaint and make a noise because of the voice of the enemy, because of the oppression of the wicked. For they cast iniquity upon me, and in wrath they hate me. My heart is sore pain within me, and the terrors of death are falling upon me. Fearfulness and trembling are come upon me, and horror hath overwhelmed me. And I said, Oh, that I had wings like a dove, for then would I fly away and be at rest. Lo, then would I wander far off and remain in the wilderness, Selah." Now, David is here, I believe, filing a complaint, but at the same time, he's just wishing his problem, he could just fly away from his problem. And then notice there in verse 16, "As for me, I will call upon the Lord, upon God, and the Lord shall save me. Evening and morning and at noon will I pray and cry aloud, and He shall hear my voice. He hath delivered my soul in peace from the battle that was against me, for there were many within me. God shall hear and afflict them, even he that abideth of old, Selah, because they have no changes, therefore they fear not God. He hath put forth his hands against such as be at peace with him. He hath broken his covenant." The words of his mouth were smoother than butter, but war was in his heart. His words were softer than oil, yet were they drawn swords. Cast thy burden upon the Lord, and he shall sustain thee. He shall not suffer the righteous to be moved. But thou, O God, shalt bring them down into the pit of destruction. Bloody and deceitful men shall not live out half their days, but I will trust in thee.
1: Amen.
0: Father, we just thank you tonight, Lord God, again for this opportunity just to be, Lord God, behind this pulpit. God, we don't take this lightly, Lord, and so we just ask for your help. God, give me the touch, the unction that I need to preach, Lord God. And I know, Father, that the things that you'd have me look at, Lord, and put in my heart, Lord, I can take those, Lord God, and just really mess them up. And I don't want to do that. I'm asking you, Lord God, now just to have your way, Lord God. May the sweet Holy Spirit just guide and direct us, Lord, and help us, Lord God, to just take these next few moments, Lord God, make them precious to us, Lord Jesus. We need you. We love you. We ask you now, Lord, just to have your way in all things, and we'll thank you. And Lord, we'll praise you. In Jesus' name, amen. I want you to notice there again, I would think about trouble. You know, David in his troubles, he's having some problems in his life, you know. But I thought about, you know, David was fleeing from the rebellion of Absalom, and troubles were abounding in his life. And sometimes we get in that situation, you know. And I was thinking about that, you know, and I got an article here I want to read to you. A lot of times we flee from trouble because we think there's bad in it, and we don't want to face their troubles. We don't want to face those times that, you know, we don't know how it's going to come out. But a lot of times, you know, when we're Christians, we take it upon ourselves to make that decision without even talking to God. But David, it sets in a good example of how he dealt with it. And, you know, I thought about the good things and trouble that do happen. But, you know, tonight I just want to preach a little bit about the right response to trouble. How to respond to trouble. You know, I read in the Christian Reader here, and I want to read this here. It talks about a story, you know, about a church called Wedgwood Baptist Church. This really happened. And it says here that the church decided, you know, to make a stand. And they took a public stand for their faith. And after about 400 youth gathered in the sanctuary of that church to go and do a rally that night. And the hallelujahs and all that rang out that night. But suddenly a lone gunman burst in, and Larry Ashbrook killed 7 people before committing suicide. At first many thought the gun was part of a skit, but they soon realized the bullets weren't blanks and the blood wasn't ketchup. Many of the youth, plus 150 adults and children at Wedgwood that night, must have wondered where God was. In the weeks following the tragedy, they and the world had found that God did not abandon them. Drawing information from the church's website and other sources, they found out the following things. Number one, although the deaths and injuries were tragic, the devastation could have been much worse. 68 bullets were fired and only 14 were hit. About 90 bullets remained unused. A bomb Ashbrook fashioned blew up in the sanctuary, but most of the shrapnel went into the ceiling, injuring no one. Though it was a beautiful night, no children were on the church's playground, which Ashbrook had to walk past to enter the church. The shooter did not come to the nursery or elementary school areas of the church, and leaders were able to get the children out with very few of them seeing anything but police, cars, and fire trucks. A paramedic named Art DeFord was at church that night and gave some of the victims immediate medical attention, stabilizing them before other emergency personnel arrived. This tragedy opened many doors to present the gospel and win others to Christ. When prompted by a question from Vice President Al Gore, Pastor Meredith was able to present the gospel clearly on the television show Larry King Live. The husband of a church member professed a newfound faith in Christ shortly after the shooting. His wife, Jody, and 3-year-old daughter were at the church during the shooting as he watched the scene unfold on television. The wife had been praying with others for his salvation for 2 years. She says the shooting helped him realize he was not in control of everything around him. The church has received more than $100,000 in donations. The pain of persecution and attack on Christians in this Texas church has been constantly repeated since the days of Christ. It should not surprise us, however, that Jesus Christ warned us of the tribulation. Bible says, "These things have I spoken unto you, that in me you might have peace, but in the world you'll have tribulation. But be of good cheer, for I have overcome the world.
1: Amen.
0: And you know, we ought to look at trouble sometimes as from God. That trouble is good for us. David here is going through some persecution trouble. And David, being a leader, man of God, anointed of God, call of God, put into the kingship by God, all of a sudden he's got troubles here and there. You know, and a lot of you, you know, I appreciate the fact that a young man surrendered to preach, or a young lady surrendered to mission field, or somebody in church that surrenders their life as a young person to work for the service of God, you know. But a lot of times, folks, trouble comes with it.
1: Amen.
0: A lot of times, a lot of people don't want to stay in it or don't want to continue in it because trouble soon comes.
1: Right.
0: And I don't want to discourage nobody tonight, but folks, it's not all it's cut up to be up here on top. We as men of God, folks, it's kind of lonely on top sometimes.
1: Amen.
0: Amen. Sometimes you're the bad person. You got to say something. You got to correct somebody. You got to get something straight. You got to deal with people. Got to discipline people. And a lot of times things like that happen, you know, and people don't understand you. But you know what? David, I'm sure, was in that situation. His own men at one time, you know, wanted to kill him. They wanted to stone him. You know, they weren't sure if he was the right leader. And the Bible says he turned to the Lord and he encouraged himself in the Lord.
1: Amen.
0: Amen. Listen, I don't know what we'd do if God wasn't here with us. I don't know where we'd be if the Lord, if it wasn't for the Lord, folks. Most of us would have already, folks, been mincemeat, you know, by the devil. But thank God the Lord just don't put us out there and let us go. Amen. Thank God he's a God that's in the midst of the persecution, the trials that come upon us. And then we find David in his personal troubles. Here's his own boy, you know, he's in rebellion and he come turns against him. And David's trial, you see, easily could be misconstrued to be from his boy or his family or somebody down the road. But folks, our trouble, most of the time, yeah, I believe God does that. God allows that. David's trial here was from God. Some people think that trouble, you know, follows them everywhere. And they think that it's the fault of some individual in their life. Amen. But trouble is an issue not between you and somebody else, but it's between you and God. And sometimes God has that situation already figured out. Amen. Can I say this? God instigates trouble to His believers. Amen.
1: Amen.
0: Amen. I remember, you know, a lot of times when I was a boy, my dad would allow things to go wrong in my life just so He can teach me a lesson. But all the time, He's got that watchful eye on me, making sure that I don't go beyond the limits. And, you know, and even so, our Father in Heaven, folks, there's nothing that ever catches Him by surprise. There's nothing that ever happens with God. He's in total control. It's good to know, folks, in the midst of persecution, in the midst of trial, that there's somebody overlooking us every minute, amen, every second, amen. And David's trial came upon him, but some people think that trouble just comes from somebody. But trouble is an issue between you and God. And you know, there's a temptation to run from our troubles, but let me tell you, God dealt with this young king here, and I believe that that's the right responses that he made. But you know, some troubles we can avoid, amen. Amen. As a matter of fact, the Bible says, whoso keepeth his mouth and his tongue keepeth his soul from trouble.
1: Yeah.
0: Amen. We all could take a lesson from that. Amen. I mean, listen, just bite your tongue, bless God. Amen. There's a time when you just need to keep that mouth shut. Amen.
1: Yeah.
0: It's amazing how God put ivory in front of your tongue so they can stay locked up sometime. Amen. And God's trying to keep you from saying something, you know. But God often allows trial on our lives, you know. I like what Paul said. He said, there's trouble on every side. You ever been there when he thought that, you know, there was no way out, and you know, you thought what he was going to do, you know? And I was talking a little while ago about my nephew. When he died, you know, everybody's heart was broken. My heart was broke. He left 5-6 kids behind. And I'll tell you, we've been talking to the kids. My son's been talking to the girls and trying to get them saved. And that day we came to the service and I preached a sermon and asked him, you know, who wants to get saved? I gave an invitation. There his body laid in front of us. And I went around and I gave an invitation. 7 people came and accepted Christ. And right in the funeral home, you know. And the good thing came out of that mess. Amen. Thank God today them girls are going to a church up there in Farmington. Farmington. You know, just days ago I did a funeral, and I'll tell you, we had a lady that we've been trying to win to God, and I'll tell you, she'd been coming off and on, and I mean, she'd leave mad as fire. You know, she'd always get upset over something, and her daughter's in church, her grandkids are in church, but you know what? She's always finding some reason to kind of attack me personally because she just didn't like what I said. But I'll tell you, she came to the funeral, and when everybody's head was bowed, I asked for people that don't know if they're saved to raise their hand. She raised her hand. And I motioned my wife and said, go over there and sit with her, see if you can win her to God. And I'll tell you, before the day was out, we had two people saved. I didn't even know that one of the boys that carried the casket, there was a boy that carried a casket. You know, he was a pallbearer. He was standing there, and he came over to the body, and he said, Brandon, where are you? I'm right here. Brandon, where are you? And I had just preached that Brandon left and went to heaven to be with the Lord. And he said, where are you? And after I was trying to get with him, but after all the job was done and we went and buried the boy, and we were standing there, and there was just, I looked up there, and there was Marco. You know, he was standing over there just kind of in the daze. So I walked to him and I said, Marco, excuse me. I said, but I noticed that you were standing at the casket asking where Brandon was. Would you really like to know where he is at? And he said, I sure would. I said, would you like to see him again? He said, I sure would like to. You talk about tender, ready for the picking. Amen. I just took a track out and went through with him, and that boy just knelt down right there and got saved. Amen. Good things do come out of trouble. Sometimes it's hard, sometimes, but folks, sometimes it gets hard, unbearable. I'm glad God walks with you all the way through that. As hard as it gets, as bad as it gets, He'll never leave, He'll never receive us. Hey, thank God that He just comes along the way anyway. Amen. Thank God for that. You know what? Don't throw all your trouble out as bad.
1: Amen.
0: Amen. Amen. Trouble does come, but you know what? Trouble demands some things in our life. I just want to say that trouble demands that we trust in God.
1: Right.
0: Amen. You know, as far as man is concerned, from birth, he has been getting worse and worse and worse.
1: Yeah.
0: I mean, listen, I don't care what society says, and I don't care what the New Age movement and all these people say. Man is not getting any better. Man has been getting worse, and in his natural state, he is sinful, and you know, we're a fallen creature. I like what David said. David said, behold, I was shapen in iniquity, and in sin did my mother conceive me. He said, before I even roll out of that hospital bed, you know, he said, I was already wrapped up in sin. Well, what trouble does, you know what? A lot of times, trouble gets a man down in a situation where he becomes helpless. And, you know, trouble happens so that we can go back to God. Amen. And I don't know how many of you ever heard of Dallas Billington as a man way up there in Akron, by way of South, that he went up there. He was one of those preachers that came out of J. Frank Norris, and he went up and planted a lot of churches up in the northern part of Ohio and Michigan and so forth. And my pastor that led me to the Lord came out of that group. And they all named their churches Temple, you know, like Akron Baptist Temple and Toledo Baptist Temple and all them with that Temple bunch up there, you know. But you know, Dallas Billington, he had 12,000 people in his congregation when he started up there. And they said, how in the world did you get that many people in your church? How did you make your church grow? You know what he said? He said, 10,000 of these people, he said, I met them at the funeral homes. He said, I met them at the graveside. He said, that many people were at the grave. That's where he found these people that were mourning, that were hurting. And hey, that's where he went with the gospel, folks. And I think today we need to understand, folks, today that God is not limited to some church like this where he come meet with us. I'm glad he brought out there to the low and down and under. Amen. To somebody tonight that's hurting. Amen. And to be able to help him. And you know what he said? You know, Dallas Billington said, you know, God uses trouble to turn people back to God. And you know, that's what God does. Trouble ought to make you turn back to God. You're in a little bit of trouble tonight, folks. I've got some good news for you. Hey, God just says, come to me and I'll take care of it. Amen. Listen, not only does it cause us to turn back to God, but it makes us trust God again. It makes us get back to that place where we trust God. America, you know, right now she's going into crisis, you know, recession, you want to call it that, yeah, whatever it is, you know. But you know what? Now, America's got too big for God. We don't trust God like we used to. We don't believe in God like we used to. We don't depend on the Lord for everything like we used to. So God is humbling America right now. It's humbling America in a way that, folks, I believe that, you know, America has to open its eyes up and say, hey, you know, it's about time that we got back to the old-fashioned way, and the old-fashioned way of doing things, you know. And I think about stuff like that. You know, I thank God for God putting people in my life. Brother Walker, Brother Hicks, and now Brother Charlie and some other men, you know, I appreciate it. But you know, if you've got men in your life that God has put there, thank God for them. Amen. But I'll tell you what, don't ever forget that it's God that you need to turn to. It's God that you can trust, because folks, if them brothers ain't around, who are you going to turn to? Amen. Who are you going to trust? I'm glad that God can be trusted no matter what. Amen. No matter where you're at. Amen. Listen, I think about the situation that we're in today, you know, out on the reservation, you know, they're building casinos here, casinos there, and a bunch of people are leaving churches and going out to these places, and, you know, and they're coming back broken, and a bunch of the Baptist preachers are coming down to see what happened to you. You deserve to do that, and they're running people off. But me, I'm coming alongside them, telling brother, you know, God is still here. God still wants you to turn back. God still wants, you know, He wants to give you another chance. Amen. God wants you to come back and get, you know, just say, Lord, I messed up. I'm coming, turning back to you. I don't think there's anybody with a genuine, repentant heart ever turned to God that God to turn away. I believe God is waiting for us to turn back to Him. But I'll tell you what, trouble causes us also not only to trust in God, to turn back to the Lord, but also it causes a degree of tempering. Amen. The Bible says, iron sharpeneth iron. So a man sharpeneth the countenance of his friend. You know, you don't temper metal with water. You don't temper metal with soft metal. You temper metal with hard metal. Boy, you need a degree of heat on that metal to change that. You know, I remember my dad, you know, he was a farmer all his life, and sometimes his plow would get dull, and he'd take it down here to Mr. Ford. And Mr. Ford had a big old blacksmith shop, you know, where they had them big anvils and everything. And he'd take that and he'd fire that thing up and he'd tell me, boy, go over there. And I'd go over there and I'd take that thing and I'd push it and that thing would just blow on that coal and that thing would be so hot. And that man would dump that thing, that blade down in there, bring it out and beat on it, you know. It don't even look like a blade no more. But after a while, they'd done some work on it and that thing would be sharp and just as new as it's been. My dad says, okay, son, go home and bring the mule. Let's get back to work, you know. You're hoping that, you know, 2 or 3 days, you're not going to be, you're just going to lay up, don't have to work. But it only takes a few hours, and man, you're back at work, you know. That's how men make their living in them days. They believe that, you know, like today, you know, that the Bible tells us here that iron sharpeneth iron. That man said, if I'm going to do my job, and if I'm going to avoid work stoppage, I'm going to have to get that metal back to where it needs to be. You know, that's what God wants, you know. You're not as hot as you used to be. You're not as excited as you used to be. Hey, some things of God don't thrill you. Amen. The preacher just told you. Some of you haven't shouted. And what's sad is by Friday night, you still would not have shouted. Amen. You need some tempering tonight. Amen. Hey, just sit under this good hot preaching. Amen. Let God steer you around a little bit. Amen. Let's get God some, get some junk out of your life. Amen. Them Navajos out on the reservation, they still silversmith in the old-fashioned way. They'll take a bunch of silver and get this pot, iron pot, and put that silver in there, and then they'll take fire and heat it up and melt all that silver down. And then you say, okay, he's ready to put that silver to good use, make jewelry or something, you know, a bracelet or whatever, you know. But then he'll take a little spoon. That spoon's got a hook on it, just enough to get the tip of the finger, and he takes it to avoid himself from burning himself. He'll take that and scoop that dark stuff off that silver. Then he'll put it back on the fire, and he'll do that 7 times. Isn't that strange? 7 times. Here's a heathen. He knows more about how silver can get purified. And then the 7th time, he throws that spoon away and he says, okay, we're ready to set this silver down in this mold. It's amazing, you know, that silversmith don't jump the gun. He don't want to do something half done. He wants to do it just right. bride. And I want to say today, folks, that's what God wants. Amen. God is perfectionist. God says, you know, that He wants to take you through the fire. He wants to stop every once in a while and scoop some of that dross off of you. Amen. Listen, folks, you want to take some of that stuff and them impurities and stuff that's not good and just kind of scoop it off of you. And He knows when He can be poured out. He knows when He's going to use you. And boy, I tell you, we need that today. We need some tempering today. Boy, I tell you, when He tempers us, we become a better instrument. Amen. He wants to do that. And I wanted to just say, you know, that the Lord working on all of us, you know, we sure do need some help with trouble, you know. And so how do we respond? How do we respond? Our trouble, you know, will come. Trouble is just as sure as death. Well, if you're saved,

0: In verse number 1, the Bible says, "Give ear to my prayer, O God, and hide not thyself from my supplication." Look in verse 2. "Attend unto me and hear me. I mourn in my complaint and make a noise." Notice verse 16 and 17. "As for me, I will call upon God, and the Lord shall save me. Evening and morning and noon will I pray and cry aloud, and He shall hear my voice." I want to say, number 1, there has to be an upward response on your part. Amen. You must pray. Make a prayer your priority. Boy, what happened to us? We used to be able to pray. We used to be able to get around. You know, at our house, at our church, you know, when we say prayer meeting Thursday night, there's really prayer. Matter of fact, before I came here that Thursday night, we had an hour and 15 minutes prayer time. Amen. Brother Charles and I was talking this week, and we was talking about one of the young preachers, and I said, "He just wants to preach, and he wants to preach and preach." And he said, "Well, he'll get over there for a while." He said, "He'll get to be like us, you know. Me, I'm like that, you know. Thursday night, I hold in high esteem prayer. I want my church to be known as a praying church." Amen. We had a man walking to our church. I mean, he's known as a town drunk, just kind of drunk all the time. He come walking to our church, and right in the middle of prayer meeting, he just kind of staggered in and fell at the altar. And after a while, he got up, and we all got through praying, and I looked at my watch. It was about 9 o'clock Thursday night. So I figured I'll go to him, talk to him, and I went over there, and he said, "Another time I came by." He said, "On Thursday night." He said, "And Thursday night is the only time I can come." He said, "I came." And he said, "You guys were in here praying too." And he said, and then I thought, I better not disturb them, because I'm taught not to disturb nobody when they're praying. And then he said, "Tonight," he said, "I just couldn't stay outside. I need to come in here." And he got up and he said, "I'm sure glad I came." He said, "I'm sure glad I came to a praying church." You know what? That man there is in church now because he realized that the people in that church meant business. They were able to touch people. Folks, there are people all around us that are hurting. There's people around us that are in trouble. Where did they get help? Where are they going to get help? Note what David prayed. The Bible says he prayed 3 times regularly. Amen. I like that frequent prayer. Praying frequently. That's how he prayed. Amen. He stayed and he thought prayer was not something that was old-fashioned and forgotten, but it was something that he needed to do every day. Boy, we need some people today to get back on their knees. Amen. Yeah. Amen. Listen, we got the reservation infected with all these preachers that are coming on, and they're talking, they're telling our young preacher boys, "Hey, you need to go to college. You need to go down here to West Coast, and you need to go over here. Hey, we don't need more theology. We need more neology." Amen. We need people to get on their knees and say, hey, it's about time we got a hold of God, folks. And we need people to get back to the business. Hey, we need to get back to the business of what to make this country what it is. And we need to get back to that place where, folks, we can start doing some things that we're supposed to be normal. Anytime you see somebody do something in the chair, everybody such shock. "Wow, he did this." Well, listen, that's a normal thing for a Christian that's on their knees. Boy, we need people to get back praying frequently. Notice also, he prayed fervently. In verse 17, it says, he cried aloud. "Even in morning and noon will I pray and cry aloud." Boy, that word fervency there, you know, it talks about, James talks about that. He talks about the prayer of a righteous man availeth much. And he talked about showing great earnestness and great devotion. That's what fervency means. The Bible says these kind of prayers availeth much. In other words, they're strong and powerful to get something done.
1: Yeah.
0: Amen. The prayers of the righteous are not dead and lifeless. They are full of energy. They're full of something that make it effective. Amen. Are your prayers fervent tonight?
1: Amen.
0: Amen. If your pastor told you to come pray, would you pray and get to heaven? Would you get the job done? Or would you have to get out somewhere and confess all your sin, all the rottenness that you've been involved in, just so that you can at least send up a prayer? Boy, I tell you, we're hurting today in America. See, the problem with America is not those people out there. It's not those casinos on the inner reservation. The problem is the church. The church has quit praying. The church has forgot about what they're supposed to be there for. Hey, we're not here just to exist. We're not here just to look good, folks. We're here but supposed to be interceding on behalf of those who can't. God help us to be able to pray fervently. You know, Elijah had his problem. He said, the Bible says he was a man of like passion as we are. But you know what?

0: prayed.
1: Amen.
0: And he's prayed, availeth much. Man, he brought rain.
1: Yeah, amen.
0: And then he said, I think we'll stop the rain. He stopped the rain. Then he made it rain again.
1: Amen.
0: I mean, can your prayer do that? I mean, can our prayer reach heaven to where it get God's attention? Well, we sure need some fervent prayer.
1: Amen.
0: Well, I've been going home back to the motel and asking God to do something for us.
1: Yeah.
0: Well, I tell you, I sure need it. Amen.
1: Yeah,
0: I sure need it. So there has to be an upward response. Number two, when trouble comes, there needs to be a backward response. Look in verse 18. The Bible said, and He delivered my soul. Amen. Well, I tell you what, that gets you on shouting ground right there. He delivered my soul. Some of us folks, we shout louder because we know where we was when God saved us.
1: Right.
0: Amen. Listen, I was saved out of a honky-tonk. Amen. I was saved out of a messed up life. Made straight out of the military into the honky-tonk and boy, just a mess. Amen. Listen, my marriage was on the rocks and I was my life was going nowhere. When God found me, folks, I'll tell you what, I'm glad He's on a rescue mission saving people. Man, I'll tell you what, I'm glad He saved me. And man, I'll tell you, changed my life. But hey, changed my want-tos. Amen. I don't want to go to the bar no more. I don't want to go hang out with that crowd no more. Amen. I don't want to do nothing that God will displease my Lord. The Bible says He delivered my soul to peace from the battle that was against me, for there was many with me. God shall hear and afflict them. Even he that abideth of old. I like that. Amen. He said, he that abideth of old. You know what? That's the Hebrew, the people there that are praying here, David especially. That means that, when he said that he is the God of old, that means that's a God that never changes.
1: Amen.
0: That's a God that, is ever constant, the same. Amen. Jesus Christ the same yesterday, today, forever.
1: Yes.
0: Amen. He's the same God. Amen. The same God that came out here, folks, and inspired these men to build a great country we lived in. It's the same God that's moving and is still stirring up hearts and the lives of people all across the world. Amen. Thank God that He don't ever change. I'm glad, we can look back on some things that God done for us in the past and say, man, I can draw on that. I remember He did this for somebody. Hey, I remember He did this for me. I know He'd do it again. I know God will come by my way and bless me again. Amen. I'm glad we can draw on Him.
1: Amen.
0: God doing something for you and I. Hey, He's still on the throne. You get in my church and you start telling people about Obama might get reelected, they'll start bouncing. He said, what's going on? They're getting ready for the rapture. That stirs us up. That makes us happy. Bunch of wild Indians get happy because Obama might get elected. Well, that just tells us in signs of time that the Lord's coming is imminent. Amen. Don't you just like that verse? It says he did deliver, and He's delivering, yet He will yet deliver. Amen. We're waiting on that. Amen. Think about that. Amen. He's still on the throne. Amen. What God has done in the past for you, whatever He has done, folks, He can do it again. I try to encourage my people about that. You know that our God is a God that doesn't ever change. Thank God for that. Thank God we can look back and draw back on some promises that God has fulfilled in our life.
1: Amen.
0: Think about the problems that He has fixed in our life.
1: Amen.
0: Amen. Think about, listen, some prayers have been answered in our life.
1: Amen.
0: Amen. Thank God that we can go back and say, hey, I can still go back and look at some things He's done. That's what David's saying. He said, I'm in trouble now, but I remember back then when I was in trouble, God showed up, took care of it.
1: Right.
0: And He'll do it again.
1: Amen.
0: Amen. You're here this week with some trouble. All you got to do is look back.
1: Amen.
0: There was a time when God picked up the pieces in my life. Amen.
1: Amen.
0: There was a time when God put my home back together. Amen.
1: Amen.
0: Every trunk that comes to my church and every home that's wrecked come to our house at the church of God, folks, I encourage them. I said, God did this for me. He can do that for you.
1: Amen.
0: They ought to come to the house of God and, hey, here's some good news every once in a while. The world just tells them about all the bad stuff and the sorry stuff. It's about time the church got back to tell them about the good news.
1: Amen.
0: Drawing on Him. Amen. Lift Him up and encourage other people about Him. Whatever He's done, He'll do it again for you. Then I want to say, David looked Godward. Look at verse 22. The Bible says, cast thy burden upon the Lord and He shall sustain thee. He shall never suffer the righteous to be moved. I like that. It says, cast thy burden upon the Lord. You know that word there, the burden, means that every one of us got different burdens. Now, you got a burden. I got a burden. Amen. Most of us, our burdens are not the same. But ain't it good that we can just cast our burden upon Him and He'll take care of it? He'll sustain thee. Amen. Burdens, you know what? Burdens, I think, sometimes are gifts from God. I believe there's something that God gives us to make us better. Amen. I believe that burden is a gift. You know, God never gives you anything to hurt you. I mean, God will give you something, you know, to help you, benefit you, to help you, encourage you. I mean, burdens ought to excel us. Some of you ain't got no burdens, you know. You need to ask God to give you a burden. So you can maybe do something. Amen.
1: Amen.
0: Maybe to actually do something for the Lord in your life before your life's over.
1: Amen.
0: I was talking to a man on the reservation, and he said, you know, he said, I've been hearing about these missionaries up here. I've been hearing about these missionaries out here and the missionaries here. And he said, I ain't never heard of you. And I told him, I said, well, that's a good thing. I said, you know, if he was hearing about me, I said, you probably would have go told everybody about what I'm doing here. But I said, God's given me a burden for my people. And I said, and I don't ever think I'll ever fulfill that burden. But I said, I want to tell you, I said, I enjoy it because it's a good burden.
1: Amen.
0: I remember that the biggest burden I had before I got saved was, how am I going to quit drinking?
1: Yeah.
0: How am I going to go one day sober? And that was kind of a burden. You know, the Lord lifted that burden.
1: Amen.
0: But He gave me a better burden.
1: Amen.
0: You know.
1: Amen.
0: I was talking to a lady the other day. And I'm standing there. And I just preached service, you know. And I preached about God's opportunities. When God gives you an opportunity to witness to somebody, just take the opportunity. Take a track. And if you can't talk to them, just give them a track. Or do something. But take advantage of the opportunity.
1: Amen.
0: And I said, just get off your blessed assurance and do something. You know, that's what I was saying. Well, I drove down to the gas station to get some gas, and I was there. And this big lady came out of the store. And I'm telling you what, she was jerking her husband around, brother. I mean, she's like, get in the car, and And that man, you know, he's kind of begging, you know, telling him, easy, honey, you know. And she said, don't you honey me, you know, boy, I'm telling you, just. And the Lord said to me, He said, the Lord said, all right, son. Oh, you preach a good message tonight. Why don't you go ahead and exercise it? And I thought, yeah, that boy sure does need some help. And the Lord said, never mind the boy, I'm talking about the woman. And I thought, oh, man. And boy, I walked over there. And I went over there and I walked to that lady. And she said, she turned around, she said, what you want? And I said, ma'am, I don't want anything, but I just... I want to say something to you if I can. You got time? And I said, I know what you're going through. And so I started to talk to her. And before you know it, she was crying.
1: Amen.
0: And you know what the husband said? You're crying. It's like so much relief off of him. He said, I'll do what you say. I'll go home. I'll be good. You know? And right there they made peace. They hugged. And I told that lady, I said, you know what? I said, you can take it a step further. I said, if you just get right with God, I said, start praying for him. I said, you don't have to jerk that man around no more. God will take care of him. God will lift that burden you have right now. I said, you don't have to worry about it no more. She said, really? And I said, really? And you know, I didn't win him to God, but you know what? She knew, understood what her burden was, how God could lift that burden. But you know, she didn't really realize that my burden was that.
1: Yeah.
0: To get those kind of people.
1: Yeah.
0: You know, we preachers can't help but be nosy sometimes. You got to butt into somebody else's situation.
1: Sure.
0: But you know, the Bible says when that happens, we can always cast our burden upon the Lord.
1: Yes,
0: well, see, you know, there's probably three possible ways that you can deal with your burden. You can try to escape it. Like David said, boy, he said, I wish I was a bird, man. I'd just fly away from it. Or you can wilt under it. Amen. Some of these preachers back home, they can't even preach the Bible. They can't even preach truth, you know. I told my wife, I said, you know what we need to do? We need to get a hold of their wives and let them take their shoes off and paint their toes pink. That's the only thing missing on them boys. They're not preachers. They're not men. They're wimps. Amen. And I think that, you know, a lot of them, you know, they don't have the guts. They'll wilt under the weight. They can't hold it. You can do that. Or you can cast it back where it came from, which David did. Bible says, cast thy burden. You know, it wasn't David's choice to be king. It wasn't, you know, David's lie. He didn't say, I want to be king. He didn't say that. You know, let me explain. David didn't ask to be king. David just cast all the trouble back to the Lord. He said, you're the one that made me king, Lord. And you're the one that told me that I could do this now. It's in your court. Amen. And that's what he did. I believe that's right. And when he did, the Bible says what? He sustained him.
1: Amen.
0: The Bible says, you know, he took care of it. You know what? God puts some of you, wherever God puts you, that's where you need to stay. God in time will sustain you.
1: Right.
0: Amen. And when you do that, folks, you need to understand that if God could take care of the birds, God could take care of the flowers, how much more important you are than birds and flowers?
1: Amen.
0: He's not going to forget you. He's going to be right there to help you. He'll take care of those things. Man, I'm glad I'm worth more than flowers.
1: Amen.
0: Amen. Amen. Bible says, cast your burden on the Lord. The Bible says, you know, over there in 1 Peter 5:7, casting all your care upon Him, for He careth for you. My, we just don't realize what God is trying to show us. You know, I think about that. You know, that the times that goes on in our life, you know, that we sometimes just get all bent out of shape over trouble. You know what? Tonight, the response is upward. Get back to pray. Amen. And then draw on that those things that God done for you in the past. Amen. Now I say, just put it back to the Lord. Lord, this is yours. This is your burden. To cast in all your care. Whatever the Lord said, just put it on me. Just put it on me. Will you do that tonight?
1: Amen.
0: Just put it on Him.
1: Amen.
0: Amen. Let's bow our heads tonight. My message has ended.

Hallelujah Street. Now this house, it's nice and cozy, and the walls so warm and tight, and the landlord doesn't charge me any rent.

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1: If you
2: good tonight to know that you know that you know that heaven is your home, amen. It's good to know that what he did is forever, amen. I'm glad I said this on Sunday, and I say it all the time anyway, but I'm glad I'm not like so many today that believe you can lose your salvation.
3: Right.
2: Amen.
3: Right.
2: Saved one day, and then you're lost the next day, and saved, lost, hope I die on the right day. Amen. I'm glad it's not that way. I'm glad the Bible says in 1 John 5 and verse 13, these things have I written unto you that believe on the name of the Son of God. Listen. That ye may know that you have eternal life. Isn't that a blessing? I don't have to guess about it. I don't have to wonder about it. When I got saved over on South 7th Street many years ago, I'm still saved. I can't get more saved. Amen. I can't get any more saved now than I was back then. Amen. I got all of God that he had to give. Amen. People say, well, you need to have a second blessing. And you need to have a feeling of the Holy Ghost speaking in tongues. Amen. Well, about the only tongues I speak is impachi. Amen. That's Choctaw for come and eat. Amen. When I got saved, I got the baptism of the Holy Ghost. The Holy Ghost of God placed me in the body of Christ. Amen. And I'm in him and he is in me. Amen. And I'm glad he ain't no ending giver. He don't take it back. Amen. When he gives us eternal life, he gives it to us forever, and he put his Holy Ghost down inside of us as an earnest payment, a down payment, if you will, and one day he's coming back, and I'm getting out of this body. Amen. I'm looking forward to that. Boy, what a blessing. I'm glad we have something to sing about. We've got something to shout about. We've got something to rejoice about. I'm glad that this thing that we're doing tonight, revival and preaching and singing and all these things that we're doing, I'm glad it's real.
3: Yes,
2: amen. I'm glad it's not something that we have to kind of work up, you know, and somehow get to some level of spirituality. Hey, listen, I'm glad we can just come and worship the Lord. And the moment they strike the first chord, the moment they mention that lovely name of Jesus, it's real. Amen. And if you're saved, you know what I'm talking about tonight. And if you're not saved, I pray that you'll get saved before it's too late. Amen. Well, it's been a good week already. Looking forward to what God has in store for us tonight. And we're glad that you're here tonight. Take your Bible tonight to the book of 1 Samuel. The book of 1 Samuel. And find chapter number 16. 1 Samuel chapter number 16. And we'll begin reading there in verse number 1. When you get there, say amen.
3: Amen.
2: 1 Samuel chapter 16, the Bible says in verse number 1, and the Lord said unto Samuel, how long wilt thou mourn for Saul, seeing I have rejected him from reigning over Israel? Fill thine horn with oil and go. I will send thee to Jesse the Bethlehemite, for I have provided me a king among his sons. And Samuel said, how can I go? If Saul hear it, he will kill me. And the Lord said, take an heifer with thee, and say, I am come to sacrifice to the Lord. And call Jesse to the sacrifice, and I will show thee what thou shalt do. And thou shalt anoint unto me him whom I name unto thee. And Samuel did that which the Lord had spake, and came to Bethlehem, and the elders of the town trembled at his coming, and said, comest thou peaceably? Now, that doesn't make sense when you just read chapter number 16. You'd say, well, why are they trembling? Why would they be afraid? Why would they be frightened to the point that they trembling and asking with trembling voices, comest thou peaceably? Well, you got to go back to chapter 15 when the Lord said to destroy all the Amalekites. God said, you wipe them out. Well, the people didn't do that. They disobeyed the Lord, and they took the king named Agag, and when they revealed that they had not disobeyed the Lord and not done what the Lord had told them to do, and they showed him the king there, Agag, Samuel took a sword and cut him to pieces. Now, that's a man of God right there. He cut him to pieces. Look at chapter 15 and verse number 32. The Bible says, then said Samuel, bring ye hither to me Agag, the king of the Amalekites. And Agag came unto him delicately. And Agag said, surely the bitterness of death is past. And Samuel said, as thy sword hath made women childless, so shall thy mother be childless among women. And look at this. Samuel hewed Agag in pieces before the Lord in Gilgal. Now that must have been a sight. The man of God took a sword and cut this man to smithereens. Amen. So when he comes there to Bethlehem and calls Jesse and those folks at Bethlehem and said, come and let's make a sacrifice. Let's worship the Lord. And they said, let me ask you something first. Is everything all right? Comest thou peaceably? They're looking around wondering who's next. Amen. So that's why they asked the question. Comest thou peaceably? Verse 5, chapter 16, and he said, peaceably. Boy, don't you know that brought comfort in the meeting. Amen. Don't you know there's a bunch of them going, amen. You see a preacher come in with a sword, you better pay attention. Amen. And he said, peaceably, I'm come to sacrifice unto the Lord. Sanctify yourselves and come with me to the sacrifice. And he sanctified Jesse and his sons and called them to the sacrifice. And it came to pass when they were come that he looked on Eliab and said, surely the Lord's anointed is before him. But the Lord said unto Samuel, look not on his countenance or on the height of his stature, because I've refused him. For the Lord seeth not as man seeth. That's right. For man looketh on the outward appearance, but the Lord looketh on the heart. Then Jesse called Abinadab and made him pass before Samuel. And he said, neither hath the Lord chosen this. And Jesse made Shammah to pass by. And he said, neither hath the Lord chosen this. Again, Jesse made seven of his sons to pass before Samuel. And Samuel said unto Jesse, the Lord hath not chosen these. Now, about this time, Samuel's beginning to wonder if he was doing what God wanted him to do. Maybe he's beginning to second think what the Lord had said to him, because the Lord had told him to go down to Bethlehem and God would show him who he would has chosen to be the king in the place of Saul to be the king of the children of Israel. And these great men have passed by. They must have been a great specimen of young men. Eliab and Abinadab and Shammah. These oldest boys of Jesse must have been outstanding young men. And Samuel's speaking to himself, and as he sees Eliab come and these young men come, he's saying to himself, my soul, that's got to be him. He's a great looking young man. He's got great potential. There's no doubt God is about to tell me this is it, but he didn't. And so all these sons pass by, and Samuel's thinking, now wait a minute, I thought the Lord, what's going on here? But the Bible goes on to say in verse 11, "And Samuel said unto Jesse, Are here all thy children?" That's a good question to, if I might digress a little bit along the way. That's a good question to ask you parents tonight. Are all your children here tonight? Are all your children saved? Are all your children born again? Do all your children serve God? Now, I take it for granted, preacher. I take it for granted I'm speaking to the church. I'm speaking to the flock. I like that because it's a great thing as a pastor to minister to his people.
3: Right.
2: This is the crowd that turns the nuts and bolts of this church.
3: Yeah, you're right.
2: This is the crowd that pays the bills.
3: Yeah.
2: This is the crowd that gives a missions offering in our faith promise.
3: Right.
2: This is the crowd that teaches our Sunday school classes.
3: Right.
2: This is the crowd that is the backbone of the word.
4: Yes, sir.
2: Right. Amen. And that crowd, those people that we're talking to tonight need to understand, listen, we need all of our families.
3: Yeah.
2: Are here all thy children?
3: Yes.
2: Every single one of you are important to this preacher right here tonight.
3: Right.
2: There's not anybody that's more important.
3: Right.
2: There's not anybody that's less important.
3: You're right.
2: There's not any that are more talented.
3: Right.
2: And there are not that any that are less talented.
3: Yeah, right.
2: Everybody here has a part and a purpose of this church tonight. Without you, we couldn't do what we're doing. Without you, we couldn't accomplish what we've been able to accomplish. Are all your children here? He asked them. The Bible goes on to say, and he said, verse 11, almost as if I can see him, I can see Jesse. Now, this is just me. I've got a vivid imagination. When I read the Bible, I read the Bible with Alexander Scorby.
3: Yeah.
2: I learned how to say all those words like Abinadab.
3: Yeah.
2: And, you know, all those Hezekiah and all the Jebusites and the Hittites and the Girgashites and all the other Ite boys. Amen. Yeah. I learned how to pronounce them through Alexander Scorby.
3: Yeah.
2: And but when I get to reading the Bible, I'm hearing it and watching it at the same time.
3: Yeah.
2: And I put myself in that picture.
4: Yeah.
2: I put myself in that plot.
4: Yeah.
2: Now, that's just me. I kind of enjoy that. Amen.
3: Yeah.
2: And so I can almost imagine in my mind when these good men, these young men stand before Samuel.
4: Yeah.
2: That Samuel says, "Jesse, are all the children here?" And I can almost in a sense see Jesse as he, well, yeah, there's one more.
4: Yeah.
2: Amen.
3: Yeah.
2: It's almost like these are the ones. That's my best right here.
3: Yeah, right.
2: I can almost sense that in the passage. And he says in verse 9, "There remaineth yet the youngest. And behold, he keepeth the sheep. And Samuel said unto Jesse, Send and fetch him, for we will not sit down till he come hither. And he sent and brought him in. Now, he was ruddy and withal of a beautiful countenance and goodly to look to. And the Lord said, Arise, anoint him, for this is he." This is the one that Bible says in Acts chapter 13 that was a man after God's own heart. This was the one that God chose. David was a great king of Israel. But I want you to notice what we've read here tonight. As these men have passed by the prophet Samuel, he's listening to the Spirit of God as God has instructed him to go to Jesse's house and to anoint him king that God chose in the stead or in the place of Saul. And Samuel says, this has got to be him. And one after another, God said, that ain't him. That ain't him. And then the youngest is tending the sheep. And they went and they got him, they fetched him, and here he comes, a young man. And no doubt Samuel's looking and saying, this couldn't be. There's no way. There's nothing about him. There's nothing that strikes me as him being anointed of God and doing a great work for God. Did you know tonight that there are people sitting here that the world says, y'all can't do nothing at that church.
3: You're right.
2: Y'all can't have church out there. Y'all can't have revival. Well, look at you. You don't have much. Yeah. You don't have as far as the world's concerned. You might not be wealthy. Right. You might not have all the things. But you see, God sees the heart.
3: Yeah, you're right.
2: While the world sees the outward appearance.
3: Yeah, right.
2: And as he comes, the Bible says that God said to Samuel, this is he.
4: Right.
2: Anoint him. Mm-hmm. But I want to draw your attention to what we've read here tonight and preach a little while on that subject. Notice that Samuel says, when Jesse remarks, there is yet the youngest, but he's out yonder keeping the sheep. What do you want us to do? He said, go fetch him. And I can almost imagine, say, well, it's a while. It'll be a while, Samuel. Listen, the sheep's out yonder in the back 40 back yonder. It'll be a while before he gets back. Why don't you sit down and take a load off your feet? No, sir. No, sir. Why don't you, let's just talk about the weather. No, sir. He said this. He said, we will not sit down till he come hither.
3: Yeah.
2: Now the church that's here tonight needs to understand that you might not be the people that look like you can do anything great, just like my church. You might not impress the world that that's a great church.
3: Right.
2: You might not impress the community like that's a great people there. Why, they're all wealthy. They drive nice cars. They live in mansions. They have big bank accounts. I doubt whether that's the case.
4: Go ahead, bro.
2: And the world says they can't do anything. But the thing about it is the difference between a church like this here tonight and a church down the road, or a church that's going through the motions, is this.
3: Yeah.
2: It's the mindset of the people that say, we will not sit down till he come hither.
4: Yeah.
2: You say, why is that? David is one of the greatest types of the Lord Jesus in the Bible that you read about.
4: That's good.
2: Another young man that was a tremendous picture of the life for the Lord Jesus and his character and the quality of life that he lived would be Joseph.
4: That's right.
2: But David was a picture and a glorious type of the Lord Jesus Christ. And Samuel said, you go fetch him.
4: Yeah.
2: But we'll not sit down till I have accomplished what God's told me to do.
3: Yes.
2: You might sit down. They might sit down. There's other churches that might quit giving. There's other churches that might stop praying. There's other churches that might stop in their mission program. There's other churches that might give up on the young people. There's other churches that might not think revival's important. But there's a church right here at Hopewell that says, bless God, we're not going to sit down until he comes hither. We're going to stay busy till Jesus comes. And I want to preach on that thought tonight. We will not sit down till he come hither. Our Father, we thank you for what you've done for us. Lord, we thank you for Jesus, who loved us and gave himself for us. We thank you for the Holy Spirit that indwells us and empowers us. Lord, I thank you for the church tonight. I thank you for this dear pastor and his family. And Lord, I realize tonight that the world doesn't see much when they see us. They might have already made up their minds of what kind of caliber we are. But Lord, we know that you're coming. And now is not the time to sit down. Now is not the time to give up or coast in. And so, Lord, I pray now that you'd touch the Word of God to the hearts of the people. Lord, you touch your unworthy servant tonight. Help me, I pray. Let me preach. And let me say what needs to be said. And I pray that what is said would not be so much what I say, but the Holy Spirit of God would take what's said and speak to the hearts of these dear people tonight. You'd bless them, and you'd help them. You'd encourage them, and you'd lift them up and draw them close together as a tight-knit church that has made up their mind that they're going to serve the Lord and not back up until we're called out of here. And we'll thank you and praise you for everything you do. In Jesus' name I pray, amen and amen. Amen. I have, for many, many years, I've had this mindset or this philosophy, if you will, that I believe it's important that the pastor preach on the second coming of Jesus often. I think it's important to preach on the coming of the Lord more so now than any other time, perhaps, in the past history of the church. I believe tonight that we're living on the brink of the coming of the Lord Jesus. Amen. I believe tonight, listen, we believe in the imminent return of the Lord Jesus Christ. There are no signs that tell us about the rapture.
4: That's right.
2: The signs that we read about deal with the revelation when the Lord comes back and puts his feet on the Mount of Olives and begins the millennial reign of Christ. We believe that the Lord could come back at any moment. There's not anything, there's not no sign, there's not anything in the Bible that would pinpoint the rapture of the church. The Bible says that we shall be changed in a moment, in the twinkling of an eye. It could be in the morning, it could be in the evening, it could be at noon, it could be at any time. I believe preaching on the second coming is one of the greatest things we can do because it keeps God's people looking and ready and anticipating the coming of the Lord Jesus Christ. I don't know about you, but I'm looking for the Lord to come right now. I want the Lord to come. Amen. I say this all the time in our church. There's nowhere I've got to go. There's nothing that I've got to see. There's nothing that I've got to experience. There's nothing that I need to go to be a part of more than I want the Lord to come again. Over on the other side, my mama's over there. On the other side, my daddy's over there. On the other side, I've got church folk that I've passed for years that are already over on the other side. Just recently, a young man in our church got colon cancer and fought that thing for as long as he could. But it finally got the better of him. And when he was in the hospital, I called him and he said to me this. He said, Brother Mark, he said, I'm ready. I'm looking. In other words, what he was telling me, he said, I'm saved. I know where I'm. I've got folks on the other side, friends on the other side. I'm telling you, there's going to be a great day of rejoicing when the Lord comes back again. We ought to all anticipate the coming of the Lord, but now's not the time to sit down. Now's not the time to give up. Now's not the time to slow down. The greatest thing on God's calendar of events is the coming of the Lord Jesus Christ. He is the hope of the church. I'm telling you tonight, the world is getting worse and worse. The Bible says, as it was in the days of Lot, so shall it be in the days when Jesus comes again. That's why we're seeing the transgender issue being raised up. That's why we're seeing the sodomite crowd being in control. I'm telling you, those of things we can look at and know that the coming of the Lord is closer tonight than it ever has been previously in our day. Amen. He's coming. He's the hope of every child of God. He's the hope of the church tonight. I'm telling you, he's the hope of the world. People say, well, if we can just somehow or another have peace in the world, if we can bring about peace, neighbor, there will be no peace until the Prince of Peace comes back again. Amen. So we're waiting for the Lord to come.
3: Yeah.
2: And we will not sit down till he come hither.
3: Yeah, that's good.
2: We won't sit down till he come hither. I'm telling you, Samuel's task was urgent.
5: Yes, sir.
2: It was urgent. He said, I'm not going to sit down till he come hither. Our task tonight is urgent.
3: Yeah.
2: There are souls that are dying without God. There are souls that are dying without hope, and they need the Lord Jesus Christ.
3: Yeah.
2: There are missionaries that need to be sent to the fields that are white already unto harvest.
3: Yeah.
2: There are young men that need to surrender to preach the gospel. Have you noticed in the last few years, there's not many young men that are surrendering their lives to preach the glorious gospel of the Lord Jesus Christ? I'm telling you tonight, it

0: Apostle Paul said over in 2 Timothy chapter number 4, he said in verse number 1, he said, I charge thee therefore before God and the Lord Jesus Christ, who shall judge the quick and the dead at his appearing and his kingdom. Listen, preach the word. Be instant, in season, out of season. Reprove, rebuke, exhort with all long suffering and doctrine. Listen, the Bible says, for the time will come. Can I say this tonight? That the time is here. Paul said, the time will come when they will not endure sound doctrine. I'm telling you, people are going where they can get their ears tickled. They're going to where they can live in sin and feel good about it. But an old-fashioned Bible preaching church like this, they won't be able to live in sin. They won't be able to enjoy their sin. Why? Because of preaching of the Word of God. I'm talking about men of God that's got a backbone like an oak tree, that's got a voice like a trumpet, not afraid to stand and tell it like it is, not afraid to preach the Word of God, let the people act like they are. Just preach the Word. We need not sit down in preaching.
1: Amen.
2: You're
1: that's
2: right.
1: Good.
0: We need old-fashioned preaching.
1: Yeah, it's good.
0: Amen.
1: Yeah.
0: Preaching that involves reproof.
2: Yes, sir.
0: That's a gentle reminder. That's urging folks to do right.
2: Yeah.
0: Amen.
2: Yeah.
0: And then he says, be instant, out of season, reprove, rebuke. That's sharp.
2: That's right.
1: Yeah, right.
0: Amen. That's a little bit stouter. I'm telling you, preachers have quit preaching because they're afraid of Miss Moneybag and Mr. Pocketbook. Well, we can just go to a church across town. We can just go and find us another pastor that won't preach like Brother Carpenter does. We'll find somebody else that kind of milk toasted a little bit, that kind of lets up a little bit.
1: Right.
0: I'm telling you, if you can go to a church like that, I'm telling you, if you can go to a church like that and try to serve God, help yourself. But I'm telling you, we ought to sit down at Hopewell till he come hither in the area of old-time preaching.
2: That's right. God help us.
1: That's good.
0: I'm talking about preaching where the preacher looks like he's fighting bumblebees. Amen. Preaching where he looks like he's sweating a gallon of water. It's got to be 100 degrees in here tonight. We won't sit down in the air of preaching. You ought to insist on preaching.
1: That's good.
0: Preaching on the virgin birth. Amen. Preaching on separation. Amen. You ought to watch your vocabulary. Christians, you know, they don't curse, you know, like the world, but we got our own cuss words.
2: You're right.
0: Oh, shoot. Dadgummit. We got our own way of saying it. It's just, the Bible says if anything is more than yea and yea and nay, it's not right. I'm talking about preaching. Preaching the Word of God and just stand flat-footed and tell it like it is. We won't sit down till he come hither in the area of preaching. Let me say this. I'll try not to be long and I'll try to help you now. Trying to help you. We won't sit down till he come hither in the area of prayer. At our church, we have a prayer list. It's interesting because people that come to our church work with people that know we have a prayer list. Of all the churches around the community, you'd think every church has a prayer list. When I was growing up, Wednesday night service wasn't midweek service. It was old-fashioned prayer meeting. I mean, mom and daddy went to together and they prayed, amen. I remember them old saints would pray and get a hold of God. I'm telling you tonight, listen to me. Prayer still works. Prayer still gets a hold of God. Prayer still lifts burdens. Prayer still gets an answer. Our God is not dead. Our God is not deaf. Our God hears our prayers tonight, amen. I'm telling you, we're living a day and time when God's people just about quit praying.
1: You're right.
0: They've given up. They've sat down. They're taking it easy. They're letting others do the praying. Amen.
1: Yeah.
0: You, hey, you can.

0: kill a hog and they'll come out from the woodwork.
1: Yeah, right.
0: The Choctaws call it shokanippy, hog meat.
1: Yeah.
0: Amen. I mean, you can kill a hog and you can have watermelon and you can have fried chicken and you can have a dinner on the ground and they'll come from everywhere. You can have a singing, a gospel singing at your church and they'll come from everywhere. But if you have an old-fashioned prayer meeting, you can't hardly find but just a few.
2: Yeah, right.
0: They've sat down.
3: Right.
0: They've sat down. I'm telling you tonight, how many of you, don't raise your hand, don't nod your head, don't give yourself away at all. But I wonder how many here tonight prayed before you came.
4: That's good preaching.
2: Yeah, sure.
0: I wonder how many of you prayed today that God would bless this pastor. I wonder how many of y'all prayed for this preacher, the Lord, to help me preach.
2: Yeah.
0: I called my wife earlier today, and man, I got a blessing. She said, I've been praying for you.
4: Thank you, Lord. That's it.
2: Yeah.
0: Amen. That meant a lot to me. Right after I love you, I like that best.
1: Yes, sir. Yeah. You're right.
0: Amen. I wanted to hear that I love you part first.
1: Yeah.
0: Amen.
1: Yeah.
0: Been married since 1977. Amen. Married right out of high school. Don't know what I was thinking.
1: Yeah.
0: But it did.
1: Yeah.
0: Amen. If we make it to July the 29th, are y'all recording this?
4: Yeah. She's watching. Say something good to her.
0: When is it? July 29, 19. Well, it'd be 46 years, something like that.
4: Thank you, Lord.
0: But right after I love 45?
3: 46.
0: Well, I'm glad y'all like me. You can't add or spell anyway. But right after that, I love you. I like that I'm praying for you.
2: Yeah, that's good.
4: That's good stuff.
0: Folks, right, I need your prayers.
4: Yeah, that's good.
0: This missionary needs your prayers.
2: Yeah, right.
0: You'll never have a burden for God and for the things of God unless you pray.
4: That's right.
0: I'm telling you, it's a blessing when the old saints of God are praying. Amen.
2: Yeah, right.
0: Get a hold of God.
4: Yes.
0: Know how to touch heaven. Amen.
4: Yes.
0: I'm glad somebody's touched heaven for me. Amen. I remember years ago, I was just a teenager in our church. I pastored the church where we grew up in. We were the first couple married in the new building that we're in 77. I've raised we were raised in that church. We've raised my daughters in this church, and now we're raising my two grandbabies in that church. That's all I've ever known. I've never been anywhere else.
4: Yeah.
0: And I remember when I was just a teenager, back in the back, Brother Souter, old saint of God. I mean, loved God. His wife played the piano, and he played the mandolin, and they served the Lord for years and years. And I came in, I was backslid as a devil himself. I was just a rebel in those days. And old Brother Souter, he got me back there and he backed me up against the wall. I'm talking. He put his finger on my chest. He said, Mark Wesley, God's got something for you and I've been praying for you. You better quit doing what you're doing. I don't know how he knew it.
2: Yeah.
0: But he'd been a praying.
2: Yeah, that's good. That's good.
0: I wonder, you old saints that are sitting here, when's the last time you prayed for these youngins?
2: Yeah, that's good.
0: When's the last time you prayed for these girls and these young men? God, give them a good husband. Give them a good wife.
4: Right.
0: Give them a good mate for life. When's the last time you took these youngins under your arm and said, I want to pray with you?
4: That's good, brother.
0: Amen.
2: That's good.
0: Some of you might have sat down in your prayer life. You might have given up in your prayer life.
2: Right.
0: You say, well, it just takes work. Yes, it takes work. But it's worth it. How many times have we seen God answer prayer in our churches? How many times have we seen God raise folk up from the deathbed, a sick bed? How many times have we seen people get their bills paid? And when there seems to be no way, God made a way. How? Through prayer. How many times have we been in trouble? God brought us through the trouble. How? By prayer. How many times we didn't know where to turn or what to do or how to get by, but somebody said, let's pray. And God heard that prayer.
2: Amen.
0: We won't sit down. We won't sit down.
2: That's good.
0: When it comes to praying, we won't sit down in the area of preaching. We won't sit down in the area of praising.
4: Yeah.
0: I like praising God.
2: Yeah,
0: I like shouting. I like getting loud. I like getting involved.
4: Yeah.
0: I like excitement.
2: Yeah.
0: Amen. If you are a deadhead, don't sit by me. I don't want it rubbing off on me. I want me to rub off on you. Amen.
2: Yeah, right.
4: Yeah.
0: If it ain't exciting, I'm going to make make it exciting.
5: Yeah, right.
0: I'm going to do something, whether it's dumb, stupid, or anything else, just to get something going.
5: Yeah.
0: I like excitement, especially serving God.
4: Yes, sir.
0: We've got a lot to praise God for.
4: Yes, we do.
0: God saved us when we was on the road to hell.
5: Yeah.
0: You ought to say praise God to that.
5: Sure.
0: God reached down and saved your youngin. You ought to praise God for that. God reached down and pulled you up off that sick bed. You ought to praise God for that. God reached down and blessed your church when you didn't think you could be. You ought to praise God for that. You ought to shout amen when you come to church. You ought to lift a holy hand when you come to church. You ought not come and sit like Elijah the wooden Indian and not move a tongue and not move a lip. You've got something to praise God about. Praise Him.
4: Thank you, Lord. You're right.
0: We had a lady in our church years ago. She'd always say this. Always say this. She said, "You got to preaching tonight. You got me." I started to get excited, and I nearly raised my hand. I said, "Well, sis, go ahead and raise it."
5: Yeah.
0: But that's what she say all the time. I almost raised my hand.
4: Yeah.
0: Almost.
4: Yeah.
0: What would make you not?
5: Yeah.
0: I mean, after all, you're not going to hell.
5: Yeah.
0: You're not going to burn forever and ever.
5: Yeah.
0: You're not going to be like the rich man and say, "Send Lazarus that he might dip the..." I mean, I could just see the children of Israel when the Red Sea dried up, they walked on across the dry ground and they had to get a drink of water to get the dust out of their throat. I can see them as they crossed over on the other side and look back and say, "Huh."
4: Yeah.
0: Well, ain't that something?
4: Yeah.
0: No! If you read in Exodus chapter 15, they sang a song of Moses. They started shouting. They got excited. Why can't you? You can get excited at a ball game. You can get excited at a soccer game. You can get excited at a t-ball game. Why can't you get excited here?
4: Yes, sir. You're right.
0: Well, I just don't want nobody to think that, you know, I won't not. It's my image, preacher.
4: Yeah.
0: What image?
4: Yeah.
0: What are you worried about your image for?
5: Yeah, right. Yeah, right.
0: Go ahead and shout.
5: Yeah, amen.
0: Hey, you know what's wrong with a lot of churches? They've just quit shouting.
4: Yeah.
0: They've sat down on the shout.
4: Yeah, that's good.
0: They sat down on the praise.
4: Yes, sir.
0: It's my desire one of these days, I want to preach in a black church.
4: Yeah.
0: I believe black folk know how to worship God.
5: Yeah. Yeah.
0: I've never preached in one, but I would love to.
4: Yeah.
0: I'm talking about them sisters and brothers, they'll talk to you.
4: Yeah.
0: I would like that.
5: Yeah.
0: They would preach me plumb dead. I would go in the pulpit weighing 200 pounds, amen, and come out weighing 180.
4: Yeah.
0: You ought to talk to the preacher.
4: Yeah.
0: That's right, preacher. Mm-hmm. Come on now. Mm-hmm. That's right. You tell him now. Come on now. Yeah. Get him. Get him. Sick him. Sick him. Get him. Amen. You ought to talk to him. You ought to say, "Sick him like sand. Sick him to a bulldog."
5: Yeah.
0: I mean, you ought to praise the Lord and shout and say amen.
5: Amen.
0: On the count of three, everybody say amen. Loud as you can. One, two, three.
4: Amen. Yeah. Yeah.
0: Something for you?
4: Yeah.
0: Say praise the Lord. One, two, three. Oh, that was sick, man. That sounded like a sick cat. One, two, three. Praise the Lord. Amen. I mean, you got something to share. There ain't nothing wrong with that. There ain't nothing wrong with that. People are going to want to come to an exciting church. I preached on that last night, but I kind of lean that way.
4: Yeah.
5: Yeah.
0: Amen.
4: Yeah, go ahead and lean.
0: I told my church one time, I went out one time with a guy in our church. He had cows. And around our place, a lot of folks have cows, you know, raise cows and all that kind of business. And I was helping them get them. They were taking them and they were treating them. They were giving them medicine and stuff like that and stuff. And some of them old cows, they just wouldn't move. They were stubborn. And he had in his hand a stick about a day long. And every now and then, he'd walk up behind them cow and stick it with that stick, and that old cow would jump up and get it going.
5: Yeah.
0: And I got to watching, and I said, "What is that?" He said, "We call it a hot shot." I said, a what? He said, a hot shot. He said, it's got electrical current or something in it. I believe it was. And he said, when them old cows get stubborn like that, he'll just reach up there and just hit them on the rump, and boy, they'll just get to humping, man. I said, can I borrow that Sunday morning? I wished I had a Holy Ghost hot shot. I see somebody preaching, not smiling, not like that. They're having a good time. If they got a frown on their face, shoot them just real good. Woo! Glory to God, amen. It'd be better than the Mississippi Squirrel Revival, amen. I'm telling you, hey, we got something to shout about. We're going to heaven. Our name getting around. We are saved, amen.
5: Yeah, amen.
6: That's good.
0: Don't sit down.
6: Yeah.
0: Don't sit down.
5: Yeah.
4: That's good.
0: In preaching.
5: Yeah.
4: Yeah.
0: Don't sit down in praying.
4: Yeah.
0: Don't sit down in praising.
5: Yeah.
0: And finally, don't sit down in putting down the flesh.
5: Yeah.
4: That's good.
0: You got a pen? The old flesh don't look good no more.
5: Yeah.
0: Don't step on that, kid. That's nasty.
4: Yeah, you right.
5: Yeah, sure.
7: Yeah.
0: We don't do that no more.
4: You right.
0: We don't smoke no more.
4: Yeah.
0: We don't drink no more.
4: Yeah.
0: Nowadays you got to preach on the chat rooms.
4: Yeah. You right.
0: And the computer.
4: Yeah.
0: Yeah. Say amen, right?
4: Yeah.
0: Hey, the Bible says, and I got to say some scripture every now and then because you know I'm still preaching the Bible.
4: Yeah.
0: In 2 Corinthians 5:17, the Bible says, if any man be in Christ, he is a new creature. All things have passed away. Behold, all things become new. I'm glad he made all things new when I got saved. I know this flesh is still rotten as hell itself. I know this flesh is no good. If I let this flesh get in control, it'll control me. It'll ruin me. It'll take my reputation. It'll destroy my testimony. It'll destroy my love for God. Love for God. It'll get me out. I gotta get this flesh in control.
5: Yeah, you're right. Yeah. That's good preaching.
0: The world don't look the same on you no more.
5: Yeah. Yeah, you're right.
0: Jump up here, Aaron. Take your jacket off. The world don't look the same. It don't fit.
4: Yeah.
0: Here. Help me. When you got saved, the world don't fit no more.
4: Yeah.
0: That old drinking don't fit your life. You might get to move it around and squish it around, but you don't look the same no more. You don't walk the same no more. You don't talk the same no more. That old life's old. That old life ain't no good. Amen. It just ain't right. You're trying to get it to... I want to fit in with the world. I want the world to accept me. I want the world to acknowledge me. I just want to feel. I don't want to be different. I want to be like. I want to let the. It don't fit.
5: Yeah, you're right.
0: The Bible said we're to put off the old man and to put on the new man. The new man ain't the old man, and the old man ain't the new man. They ain't got nothing in common. But when you got saved, God gave you a new suit of clothes.
4: Yeah.
5: Yeah.
0: Amen. Brand new suit of clothes.
4: Yeah.
0: It fits.
4: Yeah.
0: You see what I'm talking about?
4: Yes, sir.
0: You
4: right.
0: You don't fit in with the world no more.
4: That's right, brother.
0: I'm glad that was dry. I needed the towel. You see, when God saved you, he suited you for a different life.
4: That's right.
0: He suited you for a different vocabulary.
5: Yeah.
0: He suited you for a different lifestyle.
5: Right.
0: Get rid of that junk.
4: That's it. It's good.
0: Don't hide it. You can't hide it.
5: That's good.
0: Amen. We got folks in our church, they smoke, they struggle with it. You don't quit that stuff overnight.
4: That's right.
0: But you can smell them a half a mile coming. And they struggle with it.
4: Yep.
0: I love them to death. I'm not gonna kick them.
4: You're
0: they
4: right.
0: struggled. You didn't get those habits overnight. You might not get rid of them overnight.
4: Right.
0: But those things that you can't get rid of them.
4: That's right.
5: Yeah, that's good.
0: And keep fighting the others.
5: Yeah, that's right. That's good.
4: That's exactly right. Good preaching.
0: But you know what we do? We sit down.
4: Mm-hmm.
0: I can't win that battle.
4: That's good preaching.
0: I can't. Yeah, just
4: you're right.
0: You just give up.
4: Mm.
0: Jesse said, "Sammy, why don't you sit down?"
4: Mm.
0: "No. Won't sit down till he come hither."
5: Yeah, that's good.
0: "Why don't you get your glass of iced tea? Let's talk about the weather. Let's talk about Agag. I'd like to hear that story."
4: Mm.
0: "No. Won't sit down till he come hither."
4: Mm-hmm.
0: We got something better than that.
5: Right.
0: Jesus is coming.
4: Yes.
5: Yeah, amen.
0: He's coming anytime.
4: Thank you.
5: Right.
0: At any moment. You and I are going to stand before God and give account for the life we've lived since the day we got saved at a place called the judgment seat of Christ.
5: Yeah.
0: The Bible says we're going to give account for everything we've done in the body, whether it be good
5: right.
0: or bad. I'm not looking forward to that.
5: No.
0: I have failed the Lord.
5: Right.
0: I have miserably missed the mark
4: right.
0: many times. Say amen right
5: yeah,
0: there.
5: Amen.
0: The Bible says two times in the book of Revelation, you're going to wipe all tears from their eyes. Where they come from?
4: Mm-hmm.
0: I believe one of them is going to come from the judgment seat of Christ.
5: Yeah, sure.
0: When we see him and his beauty.
4: I agree.
5: Yeah.
0: And we realize we failed him.
4: I agree.
0: We realize we let him down.
5: Yeah, amen.
0: We realize we put the world on. It don't fit no more.
5: Right.
0: That worldly lifestyle don't fit no more. That worldly philosophy don't fit no more.
5: Right.
0: That worldly way don't fit us no more. God fitted us with a new suit
4: yes,
0: called his righteousness.
5: Yeah, thank God.
0: And we're to walk in
5: yeah,
0: his love.
5: Amen.
0: We're to obey his commandments. This message is for the church.
4: Mm-hmm.
0: Have you sat down? Well, I'll go one night to the revival. You ought to have been here every night.
5: Yeah, amen.
0: You don't know what... You say, well, I'm going to go to that revival. I don't know what that preacher going to do next. Amen. He liable to jump off the pulpit. I got news for you. I don't know what I'm going to do next. Amen.
5: Right.
0: I told Eli last night, there's just some things I ought not tell no more. And that baptism is one of them. But I use humor.
5: Yeah.
0: I use humor. We've got to understand there are multitudes after multitudes sat down and they've quit serving the Lord with all their hearts.
5: You're right. You're right.
0: Are you going to be a part of that?
4: God help us.
0: Some of you folks tonight need to get your youngins, you mamas and you daddies, you daddy need to lead the way. And you need to get down here at this old altar and say, by the grace of God, this revival is going to be a turning point for our family. We're going to get behind this preacher and this preacher's wife. And we're going to do what we can. We may not be able to do a whole lot. I don't know who it is, but each night I go back to the pastor's office and I change shirts. I get out of these wet clothes and I hear that vacuum fired up. I don't know who's doing it. But I'll guarantee you there's not a whole lot of folks saying thank you for doing that. But whoever's doing it, keep doing it for the honor and glory of God.
5: Amen.
0: We won't sit down.
5: Yeah.
0: Whoever's cleaning the commodes, we won't sit down.
5: Yeah, right.
0: Whoever leads the singing, we won't sit down.
5: Yeah, right.
0: Whoever plays the piano, we won't sit down.
5: Yeah, that's good.
0: Whoever doing the preaching, we won't sit down.
5: Yeah,
0: till he come hither.
5: Yeah, that's good.
0: And he's coming.
5: Yeah, amen.
0: We don't know the day. We don't know the hour. We don't know the time. He's coming.
4: Yep.
0: Have you sat down? Have you grown cold? Have you just got to the place where you're just getting through? Going through the motions? You're here and you battled the world all day long and the world's philosophy and the world's language. And the world can beat you down. And when you come to church, you ought to get something from God to keep you going. Have you sat down tonight? Husbands, have you sat down? Wives, have you sat down? Young people, have you sat down? Sunday school teacher? Bus driver? Van driver? Have you sat down? Well, I'm just going to take it easy for a little while. Have you ever noticed that when you take it easy that hours turn into weeks and weeks turn into months and months turn into years? You can't sit down. We can't give up. We can't slow down, folks. We got to keep going. Why don't you come tonight? Why don't you use this revival time and make an altar up here, come up here and fill this place up and say, by the grace of God, we're not going to sit down. We're going to stand by the preacher. We're going to stay faithful to God. We may not be able to do a whole lot, but what we can do, we're going to do. God can count on my family. You are to go up to this preacher and say, preacher, you can count on us. We're going to stay with you. We're going to stay with this work. We won't sit down till he come hither. And when he comes, we'll sit down with him in glory. And we'll be glad we never gave up. May the Lord bless you tonight. You come and you pray. If you're not saved tonight, if you died right now and you don't know for sure you'd go to heaven, you can get saved tonight. You can trust the Lord as your Savior. You can miss hell. Jesus is the way. He loved you. He died for you on a cross of Calvary. You say, well, you don't know how I've been. Don't matter. You don't know how rotten a life I've lived. Doesn't matter. God can reach down deeper than the stains of sin and wash you and make you clean and white as snow. He will save you from a devil's hell tonight if you'll trust him. If you're not saved, come tonight and ask the Lord to save you. If you're not right with the Lord, come and ask him to forgive you. Get on the right path. You come tonight. Don't sit down till he come hither. Till he come hither. Father, I pray your blessings tonight. Bless these dear people, this dear pastor. Lord, help us to not sit down till you've come again. I know we get tired. I know sometimes the burdens get heavy. Sometimes the trials seem like they will never end. And troubles are all around us. And God, sometimes the devil tempts us to give up and throw the towel in. But by the grace of God, like Paul said, I can do all things through Christ which strengtheneth me. We won't sit down till you come back. Bless this church tonight. Put your hand upon them. Give them a touch of God like they've never known before. A real revival in every heart, in every home, in every life. And God, you do for us tonight what we can't do for ourselves. And we'll praise you for it and thank you for it. In Jesus' name, amen and amen. You come tonight. Come on.

0: John chapter 17, we'll read verse 6. The Lord Jesus Christ, He is speaking to His own disciples here. Judas Iscariot is left out, however. And Jesus Christ, He gives a final speech, so to say, to His own disciples, telling the importance of separating themselves from the world and what they've been called out to do. Verse 6, I have manifested Thy name unto the men which Thou gavest Me out of the world. Thine they were, and Thou gavest them Me, and they have kept Thy word. Now they have known that all things whatsoever Thou hast given Me are of Thee. For I have given unto them the words which Thou gavest Me, and they have received them, and have known surely that I came out from Thee, and they have believed that Thou didst send Me. I pray for them. I pray not for the world, but for them which Thou hast given Me, for they are Thine, and all Mine are Thine, and Thine are Mine, and I am glorified in them. And now I am no more in the world, but these are in the world. And I come to Thee, Holy Father, keep through Thine own name those whom Thou hast given Me, that they may be one as we are. While I was with them in the world, I kept them in Thy name. Those that Thou gavest Me, I have kept, and none of them is lost, but the son of perdition, that the Scripture might be fulfilled. Jesus Christ warned His disciples to stay away from the world, and that they are not of the world, and that they are to be holy, clean, and sanctified. Notice that God's mission don't mix up with the world. Jesus Christ made it very clear, I pray for them, but I don't pray for the world. That's pretty extreme. Jesus Christ said that they are not of the world, I am not of the world. Jesus Christ said they're out of the world, that I called them out. So that is very important to Jesus Christ, that God should not be mingled with the world. Nowadays we live in a culture, in a generation, in a church day, where everyone takes it as normal in the way they eat, they dress, they talk, what they watch, what they hear, the people they encounter, and they bring those things into the church. And is there something wrong? Well, if what you're used to is the worldly way of doing things, then absolutely. And that's why they'll bring worldly stuff into the church. Right. Don't get me wrong, we can have a little fun here and there. But when people come to church because they know they will be entertained rather than spiritually fed, right, spiritually change their lives for Jesus Christ, then that is wrong. Yeah. But unfortunately, nowadays, Bible believers may not be so much different from the worldly churches. You might think you're a Bible believer, or if you're new to the Bible believing movement, you don't know much about that. But I believe that pretty much nearly all of us unconsciously have some of the things we're used to doing things into the world, and apply that to God, to our walk with Jesus Christ, and to the church. And I want to tell you something, God and the world don't mix. They'll never mix. God is holy. He is sanctified. He is pure. The world is sin. It's fleshly. It's self-centered. They are the total opposites of each other. And that's what I would like to preach today. God and the world don't mix. Father, will You fill within me the power of Your Holy Spirit? It doesn't matter how much effort or sweat I put into this without You. Will You guide me and fill me? Fill within Your speaker. May it have an effect upon the hearers. Whatever way that this sermon will come out, I entrust in Your hands, and help me to walk by faith, not by sight, not by result, not by my own ways. In Jesus' name I pray. Amen. Amen. My first point is your position to the world. Your position to the world. Now, if you were to think about the disciples, sometimes I might say 11 or 12, I might go that way back and forth because Judas Iscariot is not really counted with that. But if I say 12, then just pardon me, it's just more used to saying it. Right. So I might say 12 disciples sometimes, or 11, we'll see. But these 11 disciples, when they followed the Lord Jesus Christ, When they heard the words of John 17, that didn't sound extreme to them. If you brought the words of John 17 to a mega church nowadays, they would churn in their stomachs. They would feel uneasy. But to the disciples, that was not something that would bother them at all. You might say, why is that? Because at the very beginning, when they started and made the decision to become disciples themselves, they already knew that they would be separated from the world. I mean, you have to realize that these people are such extremists in separation from the world more than us Bible believers. Even yours truly. You might say, how so? They are so much separated from the world that they were willing to give up their entire income. What would give food to their own family? Fisherman was all their occupation. Matthew, he was a tax collector. He made good money. But these men gave up everything that they had with their job. They forsook that and just followed Jesus Christ. They didn't hesitate. They didn't wait for a sermon and come down the altar. No, these men were hardcore extremists. I mean, when Jesus said, follow me, you read the passage, they straightway forsook their nets and followed him. These disciples are truly extremists in separating from the world. They gave up their job. They even left their own families to follow Jesus Christ. I mean, Jesus Christ mentioned in one passage, and the Simon Peter actually told Jesus Christ that, hey, we forsook our family. We forsook all to follow you. They didn't care about their family, what they would think about it. They made sure that God's thinking and attention was more important than their own family members. I mean, they were extremists in separation. Imagine you had a wife and children, and then you said, bye, all of a sudden. I don't encourage that, obviously. But my point is, these disciples were such extremists in separation, they were able to do that and leave to follow Jesus Christ. What's their future? Homelessness. Jesus Christ had no place to live in. The disciples didn't go to Jesus and say, hey, so what are you going to plan for us in the when I follow you? I mean, Jesus, we've been walking for many miles. Is there a hotel to stay? And Jesus said, right outside these doors, all right? Outdoors, the great outdoors. The rocks are your pillows. Let's sleep. Homelessness. That's what they signed up for. These guys were extremists. In separating from the world, they were able to, they don't care which place they lived in. They were willing to sacrifice their own homes. They were able to go out to the great unknown where they have no money, no security, just complete faith in Jesus Christ. Where are we going to get the money? No, just walk by faith, not by sight, Jesus would say. One disciple talks to another disciple, hey, so what do you think is going to happen the next couple of years? You know, are we going to have good security? I'm worried about my kids. They're growing up now. They're about to enter college. And what are we going to do about, I mean, are we going to always live our lives like this forever? How are we going? These disciples completely walked by faith in Jesus Christ and forsook their dreams and their future by complete faith. Wow. In following him, they didn't care. They didn't care. You talk about extremists in separation that none of us would probably qualify. These men didn't hesitate. They straightway did it. But us, even yours truly, I'll admit, if you told me to leave my family, leave everything that I have, my income, the place that I live in, I'd at least, you know, give me about a half a day to think about it and to ponder something, set my house in order, and I'm not ready for this. But the disciples, they were not like us. They were willing to straightway leave all and follow Jesus Christ. What would make them do something like that? Where they can be such an extremist to separate from the world that when Jesus says in John 17, don't mix with the world, the disciples are like, no problem, Jesus, we already knew that a long time ago. Wow. What would make them do something like that? Well, I can notice a few things what Jesus mentioned at verse 8. Verse 8, why will they not be caught up with the world is, for I have given unto them the words which thou gavest me, and they have received them, and have known, surely, See that word? Surely that I came out from thee, and they have what? Believe that thou didst send me. I know why. It's because they believed. They believed when Jesus Christ told them, hey, I'm the Messiah, follow me. The disciples realized, this is our future king who will set up a kingdom. Man, I don't care about my job and family and everything that I have. God, Jesus Christ is going to set everything up, and I'm going to walk with God manifested in the flesh. They believed that so strongly, that's why it wasn't a problem. They didn't hesitate to leave everything they had. They straightway forsook their jobs to follow Jesus Christ, because they believed that you're the Messiah. You could provide our needs if you wanted to. You will take care of my family and my children. Amen. You will take care of my future. You got it all under control. No problem. I will follow you, Jesus. Man, don't you recall back then when Jesus Christ told you, hey, follow me. Why don't you join Bible Baptist Church? Hey, why don't you serve me? Why don't you get discipled right here? Don't you recall that time, my friend, that Jesus Christ, when he offered that to you, and you had a belief. Believe that this is real. God will take care of me. God will provide my future. Oh, I have family issues. Oh, I have job issues. Oh, I have security issues. No, no, no. I believe in God that He'll resolve all of that. So coming to this church and studying up and being discipled and following Jesus Christ, not a problem. Do you remember when you had a belief like that? Mm-hmm. Or did you forget? Did you forget? Maybe that's why you have a hard time separating from the world. Right. You forgot who you believed in. Right. You forgot who you believed in. I know why the disciples were such extremists to separate from the world and follow Jesus Christ. They knew. They know too much. And they're like, Jesus Christ, I mean, I know that that Pharisee and Sadducee ain't got nothing in the Bible. I don't want to go to their church. And Jesus, you got all these doctrines that no man has ever heard of before. What great authority. Wow, I'm so hungry. And man, that stuff that I lived in the world, I know it's wrong. I know it's evil. It's a waste of time. It's vain. Compared to what I know from you, you've given me so much truth and you show me what is right and wrong. Now I got my doctrine right. I'm a real Bible believer. No problem, Jesus Christ. I separate from the world to follow you.
1: Amen.
0: You recall that time when Jesus Christ said, follow me. And then your eyes got open and you said, what doctrine is this? Yeah. And you're like, no, I didn't get that from the Sadducee and Pharisee at mega church so-and-so down there in San Jose, Santa Clara, San Francisco. Whoa, I'm getting so much fed, and oh, this is just great stuff. And what? I didn't know dressing that way is wrong and a sin. I didn't know that music is wrong and a sin. That came from what? Satanic voodoo? No way. Oh, I didn't know that saying those words is actually bad. And I shouldn't talk that way as a Christian. Oh, those movies and, whoa, that's just wrong. Yeah, I mean, I got too much truth. I got too much holiness. I can't watch that stuff anymore. I mean, every time that I watch that stuff, every time that I hear that stuff, every time that I encounter those things in the world, I mean, I know too much that my heart's grieved now. I feel so uncomfortable. A point of no return. I can't go back to the world. I've been ruined. I know too much. And you can see that they knew too much at verse 7. Verse 7. Now they have what? Known that all things whatsoever thou hast given me are of thee. They knew all. They knew too much. And when you know too much Bible-believing truth and you realize that that world's got nothing, it's vain, and why would I even compromise and bring a little bit of that with me? No, no, no. I know too much. It's wrong. Some of you who don't know, maybe you need to know. And when your eyes get open, then you'll realize why this church practices separation from the world. And why we're not extremists, why we're not mean to do so. It's It's because we know so much now. Do you? Okay. Do you know? I know why the disciples, they were able to separate from the world so easily, and they were and they did such extremes to doing that. It's because they heard God Almighty in the flesh speaking to them. This ain't Gene King preaching, this is God speaking to them. And then, I mean, those disciples, can't you imagine Simon Peter and James and John as they were doing fishing, and then all of a sudden, you know, they heard Sadducee pastor so-and-so with doctor degree, PhD so-and-so, speaking about this, about exegesis versus eisegesis, and the original Hebrew says, and then they were so used to hearing that, and then the smiles that they see with your best life now and God will bless you, Jesus loves you. And they were just so used to hearing that. And then all of a sudden they heard something else out there while they were fishing. Yep. A loud voice. Yep. A street preaching voice. Repent, for the kingdom of heaven is at hand. And the disciples are like, wow, what is that? It spoke with authority, and that it stirred their heart, and then they got conviction over their sin. This man preached against sin. This man preached on hell more than any other person in the Bible. This person made the love of God real, not just fake. This was the man that made a full difference, that didn't care what culture, what society, what the way of the world said. He would speak anything that would go the opposite of what they said. And they hurt so much. And you know what? Simon Peter, James, John, they probably had their own altar call. And they said, oh God, I repent and I separate this from the these wicked things of the world that I put in my life. And they got right with God. Yeah. You know why? They heard so much preaching from Jesus. If you're one of those 11 disciples, do you realize that relationship with Jesus Christ, how much they heard His words? Heard Him talking to them? How much words of God from Jesus speaking? That's His words, right? Jesus' word. So that's the word of God speaking to them, and they have so much of that saturated in their mind and their heart that they can't go back to that world because they've been ruined. They heard too much from what Jesus preached to them. And that sermon resounds in their ears. And you can recall you being that disciple. Too much preaching of God's word on how wicked the world is and how sin is a great crime against God, and that Jesus Christ, that He is real, and that holy sanctified living is the way to live. And what we have is the true authority. We got the word of God in our hands. I might not have the word of God, Jesus Christ, walking and talking with me, but I got the word of God, little W, walking, talking with me. And as I keep reading and I keep hearing God speak to me every day as I'm a disciple of Jesus, and every Sunday when I come to church and I hear Him speaking to me, and on Wednesday, then you know what? I'm like, man, how can I go back to the world after that? How can I mix up some of the world after that? I can't, because I heard too much preaching. And kept it in me. These disciples heard so much preaching from Jesus and kept it. Look at this verse, at verse 6. Verse 6. I think there's your answer there. Jesus said, I have manifested thy name unto the men which thou gavest me out of the world. Thine they were, and thou gavest them me, and they have kept thy word. Jesus said at verse 6, I manifested thy name. See, Jesus Christ made them hear all of that. The last part of verse 6, Jesus Christ said they kept His word. That's why the disciples can't go back. They kept the word of God. They had the word of God. They were talking to the word of God. They heard so much of the word of God. They applied the word of God. They got right. Changed their lives because of the word of God. It's too much inside them. Their position to the world is very extreme in separation. They can easily do that. Why? Because they had the Word of God in their hearts. your position to the world would perhaps maybe not be that extreme as the disciples, but can you imagine if you had something a little bit of what they got? How much more distant the world would be to you,
1: right,
0: rather than closer?
1: Yeah.
0: If you really had that much belief on Jesus Christ to begin with.
1: Right.
0: If you had that much knowledge of what God told you. If you had that much experience and encounter with His Word being preached and spoken to you. I wonder how much more distant you will be from the world.
1: Okay.
0: Is that maybe why the world is closer to you? Because you've forgotten your belief,
1: right,
0: your hearing of the Word of God, and
1: yeah,
0: your knowledge. My second point is your prayer to the world. Your prayer to the world. Now look at verse 9, all right? Now this is a wonderful, loving statement by Jesus Christ. Imagine if I said this at the World Economic Forum.
1: Yeah.
0: I pray for them, I pray not for the world. That's a mean thing to say. I mean, as Bible believers, because we know too much, we could probably go amen, but just follow along with me, all right? Let's try to be fair, all right?
1: Yeah.
0: That's kind of mean that Jesus would go, I pray for my disciple, I don't pray for this world. And you're like, well, you know, Jesus, I mean, you kind of do it because don't you want souls to get saved? Don't you want them to get right with you? I mean, poverty, starvation, crime to rise around this world. I mean, that's a kind of a mean thing to say. Why would you say something like that? Well, because Jesus knows one clear thing that you don't.
1: Yeah.
0: When you think something like that, that's unfair. I mean, don't you want something good to come out of the world, or the world to get saved, the world to be brought to God? And you see what you're doing? You're combining God and the world.
1: Yep.
0: You think the God and the world mix, that they can click, that somehow you can bring the two together. How can you bring polar opposites to some kind of midway thing? You can't. You cannot do that, no matter how long you pastor, no matter how long you beseech or witness or try new programs or cultural adaptation. You cannot do that.
1: Amen. Right.
0: Because Jesus Christ knows that God and the world don't mix.
1: Yes.
0: That's why He can have the heartlessness to say, I don't pray for the world, but you do. Why? Because deep down inside the heart, there's something in there. You're praying for that world. You're praying for that world. Somehow, I mean, they can be brought to God, and somehow I can work things out with the world and God, and they don't mix.
1: Right.
0: They don't mix. Notice in Luke 14, all right? Keep your hand at John 17. Look at Luke 14. Notice that Jesus strongly had this in mind about praying not for the world when you become a disciple of Jesus Christ. Because who is Jesus speaking to? He's not speaking to the World Economic Forum. If He did that, maybe it would be worded differently, but this is speaking to His disciples here.
1: Right.
0: And He's saying, hey, I'm speaking to you guys. Why? Because you're my disciples. So if you're a disciple and you're serious about it, you got to realize, I don't pray for the world. Are you a disciple of Jesus Christ? If you are, then Jesus Christ is probably telling you right now, hey, I'm not praying for the world. Are you? Notice how He takes discipleship seriously in no prayer for the world. Look at this. You know why? Look at Luke chapter 14, verse 26. The Bible reads here, if any man come to me and hate not his father and mother and wife and children and brethren and sisters, yea, and his own life also, he cannot be my disciples. Well, the 11 disciples already knew that. You still struggle with that.
1: Yeah.
0: But the disciples already knew, hey, this is what I signed up for. in separation from the world. Okay, we can see that the context here is discipleship, correct? The context here is discipleship. Now look what he gives. He gives a parable, a story that would match up with the context. Look at verse 16. Then said he unto him, verse 16, then said he unto him, a certain man made a great supper and bade many, and sent his servant at supper time to say to them that were bidden, come, for all things are now ready. And they all with one consent began to make excuse. The first said unto him, I have bought a piece of ground. The world. His attachment is on the world. I must needs go and see it. I pray thee to have me keep that world, that piece of ground. Wow, this person right here is praying for the world.
2: Yeah.
0: This person's praying for the world. Lord, let me keep this thing right here. And the person never said, I reject you, Jesus. Notice right here, the person never said, hey, I will not follow you. No, he just said, let me keep this.
2: Yeah.
0: Let me keep this. You know what people are doing? They sign up for discipleship and they never say no to God or reject Him, but they're like, I pray thee, Lord, let me keep this in my life. I pray for the world, Lord. I pray for the world. Look at the next passage. Notice Jesus sure had this in mind. And another said, I have bought 5 yoke of oxen, and I go to prove them. I pray thee, have me excused. Again. Jesus knew that these people, they were praying for the world. Why do you think Jesus looked at his disciples later on and said, hey, I want to tell you one thing. I pray for you. I don't pray for the world. Why do you think he said that to his 11 disciples? He could have said that a long time ago somewhere else.

0: encounters with the world, you're praying for the world. And God forbid that after this preaching, when you pray on this altar call, you'll still be praying for the world. I pray thee, God, let me keep this thing in my heart. I know that after preaching's over, I'm going to go back and do that worldly thing. I'm not sure if what that preacher said is true about separation from the world in that part. And see, while we're spending time in prayer, contemplating on the Lord, you're praying. I pray thee, God, let me keep this. I pray thee, have me excused. You understand, God. This is for your glory. This is for a good reason. It's so difficult. And let me tell you something. Every time you pray God to keep the world, God is praying the opposite. No.
1: Amen.
0: Whose prayer do you think God will answer? Yours or His? Without any ill intentions. And I mean, it's not like you go into the world because you're deliberately sinning or you have a thing against God. But deep down inside the heart, a disciple who loves Jesus, who tries to serve and get involved in the ministry and do all that he can to serve the Lord Jesus Christ, deep down inside the heart, he's praying, God, not this one. Don't take that away. God, please, let me keep this a little longer. Oh, God, and you're praying deep down inside your heart. Deep down somewhere in that heart, it's praying. Even when you're hearing this preaching, some of you are doing that right now. Pray thee, God, not that one.
2: Yeah.
0: I pray thee. I don't have to name it for you. I won't call it out. Don't worry. No. But you know what it is, and the Holy Spirit is knocking on your heart, and you're praying. Oh, God, not that. Not that, Lord. Let me keep it. And God is praying back to you. No.
2: Yeah. That's good preaching.
0: Why? Because we're talking about serious stuff here.
2: Yeah.
0: Being a disciple of Jesus Christ. You know, if you're not careful, you're going to keep praying for the world and God to somehow mix together. That you get to keep both parties. Or you've probably been doing that, huh? You've been praying that way for a long, long time. Oh God, let me have this, but that. I'll serve you, but this job. And Lord, this one, but my family. Lord, this one, but this worldly thing. And when you keep praying that way, if you're not careful, what's going to happen is God will answer yes, not no. He will answer yes. And He will let you keep it. And if God answers yes, and you see God granting the prayer, what do you think you're going to do? You're going to think, oh, this is the right thing. This is God's will. So I'm going to keep this worldly thing, and I don't care if other so-called anti-worldly Christians are going to judge me for that, criticize me. I'm going to keep this worldly thing while I serve my Lord and Savior Jesus Christ, because it's a good thing. And if you're not careful, it turns into a belief.
2: Yes.
0: And a belief means doctrine.
2: Yes.
0: And you're going to put that as your right doctrine, and you're going to believe in that false doctrine, thinking that it's a right doctrine. And you're going to live your whole life that way. And the way that you're living your whole life according to the customs of this world and how you integrate it with God is actually sick, and God don't want it. Don't believe it makes God sick? What did He say at Revelation 3? I would you were cold, so that's worldly, that's being out of the will of God, or hot, meaning all the way in God. Why? Because when you mix cold and hot together, it makes me sick and I want to throw up. That's what God said. Didn't you know that 1 Chronicles chapter 4, verse 10, you hear about the prayer of Jabez. But this prayer is not a spiritual prayer, it's a selfish prayer. Lord, if you would increase my land, if you would give me riches. And do you know how many, like Pastor Donovan argued?
3: Yeah.
0: I'm sick and tired of hearing so many false Bible teachers using that passage to justify praying selfish gains.
1: Yeah.
0: God, you know how those Bible teachers thought that was right doctrine to pray? Because Jabez thought.

0: it was right doctrine to pray that way because God answered it. If you're not careful, other people will follow that wrong doctrine with you in your selfish gain, because you kept arguing, this is the will of God, God's using me on this, and other people will follow you down that trap hole and follow that wrong doctrine with you.
1: Yes.
0: How's your testimony, huh?
1: Okay.
0: What's inside your heart? I pray you, God, don't, and then your everyday outward actions show that. You can't hide it. It shows. The Bible says, out of the abundance of the heart, the mouth speaketh. It shows. And people are watching you, and they will follow you while being deceived, thinking it's God's will to combine that worldly thing you're holding on to with God. My third point is your preclusion to the world. Your preclusion to the world. Preclusion means an exceptions, to be excluded from that. Well, can't you imagine how these disciples must have felt when you look at, look at John 17. Notice how the disciples must have felt. They must have felt really good about this. Go to John 17. Imagine Jesus said this to you at verse 6. Okay? This is about you, okay? I have manifested thy name unto the men. This is the people of Bible Baptist Church. And Jesus is saying, pretend Jesus is speaking about you. Pretend you're those disciples. Imagine how good you're going to feel. Thy name unto the men which thou gavest me out of the world. Thine they were, and thou gavest them me, and they have kept thy word.
2: Yeah.
0: That's quite a compliment.
2: Amen.
0: When I hear some preachers who drop by our church give such nice compliments for our church, when probably half of it is true, I don't know. I hope all of it is true. But when they say stuff like, they keep the word of God, they're fired up, they're going to serve Jesus Christ. Oh, that stirs me up. But imagine Jesus Christ came to our meeting today and said, you all did a good job, you kept my word. Then you're going to go, man, that, woo, you thought about running the bases after that. It feels so good. Oh, it just gets better. Verse 8, for I have given unto them the words which thou gavest me, and they have received them, and have known surely that I came out from thee, and they have believed that thou didst send me. Oh, that's great. Jesus says, I'm going to give you my words. I'm going to give you a task, what you're going to do for me. You're going to go, yes, sir, I will do it, whatever it takes. Man, you talk about a compliment. Jesus is saying, I only entrust you, not other people, just you. And you're like, yes, sir, I'm going to do that. Man, talk about a compliment, wouldn't it? Man, that'll get you fired up. And then God continues at verse 10. And all mine are thine, and thine are mine, and I am glorified in them. Wow, what if God said to Bible Baptist Church, can you imagine being those 12 disciples? Man, you manifested my glory. My glory spread out because of all the work that you've been doing, preaching my name and doing those miracles back during the apostolic times. And you would go, man, that's awesome if you were one of those 12 disciples. And then Jesus Christ is saying, good job on this one, and you kept my word, and you gave glory to me. I mean, you are great people. Good job. And verse 12, man, it's great, man. Verse 12, while I was with them in the world, I kept them in thy name, those thou gavest me I have kept. Bible Baptist Church, I was with them. They kept the things that you've entasked them, Lord. Bible Baptist Church is good, and none of them is lost except Gene Kim, that the scripture might be fulfilled.
2: Wow. Yeah, come on.
0: I would be in shock mode if I was sitting in the audience and then Jesus Christ gave the compliments to our church and he said, except Gene Kim, I would go, what did I do wrong? My heart would sink. Your heart would probably sink.
1: Yes, for sure.
0: Man, can you imagine being there and Jesus said that and he said, your name. Yeah. Except you.
1: Right.
2: That's good preaching, brother.
0: Bible Baptist Church, great compliment, good job. And you helped out the kitchen, you helped bring people to church, you're soul winning and stuff. Except, boom! And then called out your name and you'd be so embarrassed, upset. I don't know what the feelings would be. Maybe all mixture of negative emotions. But if Jesus said that, how much more so?
2: Okay.
0: Wow, that'd be bad.
2: Yeah.
0: You talk about, whew, that hurts. Why? Because these people were serious about being disciples for the Lord and not partaking with the world, but you still got something in you. That's why Judas couldn't go all the way. The son of perdition. The son of perdition is Judas right here. Why? Because the world was a little attractive to him. Those pieces of silver. There's something in the discipleship. He was discontented and he wanted something more. That's why testimony and the way it appears to others is so important. Because they're going to always keep that in mind. Do you realize this? When Jesus said verse 6, picture with me, go back with me now. Verse 6 and then verse 8 and 10. Jesus Christ is complimenting the disciples right here. But do you realize when Jesus said in verse 6, I have manifested thy name unto the men, except the son of perdition. He's saying that to himself. Which thou gavest me out of the world, thine they were, except the son of perdition. And thou gavest them me, except the son of perdition. And they have kept thy word, except the son of perdition. Verse 8, for I have given unto them the words which thou gavest me, except Judas Iscariot. And they have received them, except Judas Iscariot. And have known surely that I came from thee, except Gene Kim. And they have believed that thou didst send me, except Gene Kim. Verse 10. And all mine are thine, except Gene Kim. And thine are mine, except Gene Kim. And I am glorified in them, except Gene Kim. Wow. Do you realize when Jesus was saying all this statement in his mind, he was thinking, except name? Have you ever heard people complimenting this church? Other brethren compliment this church. But do you realize when they're complimenting this church, they cannot separate, and no matter how good their heart and intention is, they cannot separate certain name in the mind. When they say, Bible Baptist Church is a soul-winning church, except name. Bible Baptist Church has a fired up zeal for the Lord, except name. Bible Baptist Church really is a friendly church and they care about people, except name. Do you realize it's not just Jesus, it's everybody, human nature, that thinks that way?
2: It's good preaching, brother.
0: Man, you talk about feeling uneasy in the chair, right? After that?
2: Yes.
0: I might make it worse, so forgive me. Some of you might shout amen, but I think everyone's pretty much under conviction. So, but let's suppose that some of you might shout amen, and you might say, that's real good preaching, preacher. Yes, we got to be separated from the world. We got to separate ourselves from the world. That's good preaching. But at the same time, you don't realize that you are that except person. You don't realize that. You might say, why is that? Well, let's first see why Jesus said, except the son of perdition. Okay? If you look back at the passage right there, at verse 12, he said, but the son of perdition, right? So that's the exception, except the son of perdition. Okay, the only other mention of son of perdition, the only other mention is found in 2 Thessalonians 2. So go over there. 2 Thessalonians 2. Now think about this. Jesus just don't conjure up titles. Oh, let's just call him Son of Perdition. You know, no. Jesus has a reason for that title. So when Jesus Christ had in his mind Judas Iscariot, he said, except or but the son of perdition. Why? Why was Judas called the son of perdition? Well, the answer might be shown in this other passage, the only other passage on son of perdition. 2 Thessalonians 2, 3. Look at this. Let no man deceive you by any means, for that day shall not come, except there come a falling away first, and that man of sin be revealed, the son of perdition. Where's the answer? Look at behind the son of perdition. There's a comma, right? Meaning the previous words will support that. What does it say? That man of what?
3: Sin.
0: Sin. There's that ugly word. They got a sin issue. That Antichrist has a sin issue, which is why he's given the title Son of Perdition. Now, that's what you got to realize, is that maybe Jesus Christ, when he says, accept the Son of Perdition, he's not just thinking as a title or holistically the person, but because of a specific sin issue that that person had. And because of that, he became the exception to everyone did good except so-and-so. Why? Not because holistically the person is worldly, but because they had a specific sin that so-and-so is still holding on to. And remember, Judas Iscariot is not contemporary Christian movement and came with tattoos and earrings when he was casting out devils and being a disciple of Jesus. He was dressed up in a tie and a suit, had a King James Bible in his hand, and then made sure to preach negative and hellfire and brimstone without compromise, and knew all the right doctrines. But he's called Son of Perdition, except him. No, I did all. No, I'm not a worldly person. I did everything right. No, because there's a specific sin, Judas, that you had that made you an exclusion, preclusion to the disciples. What is your sin issue that makes you the exception to, you did a great job, church, except so-and-so, because of specific sin? I think the disciples thought that way when Jesus said, Son of Perdition, because they didn't know it was Judas Iscariot. You know that? You and I know that, which is why we're like, man, glad he's not talking about me. Can't you imagine being the disciples? Jesus said, all of them are mine except the Son of Perdition. And the disciples are like, who's he talking about it? They weren't going, amen, good preaching, someone's messing up in the world. They didn't do that. You know what they were doing? Very likely they were thinking, is it I? They had a tie, suit, they King James Bible, right doctrines. I think they separated every sin in their life, yet they were still nervous and examined themselves and said, is it I? Isn't that what happened at Mark chapter 14? Jesus repeated that same thing in verse 18 through 19. One of you is a Judas Iscariot. One of you will betray me. One of you is that Son of Perdition. And the disciples didn't go, amen, glory to God, preach it. No, they went, is it I? Why would they think, is it I? Because they're not thinking about, hey, I'm not a worldly person, like many of you Bible believers are thinking. Okay. They're thinking about, what did I do wrong?
2: Yeah. Yes.
0: What is it that I did wrong that will make me betray you, Jesus?
2: Right.
0: That will make me qualified as Son of Perdition?
2: That's good.
0: Is it because of the man of sin? 2 Thessalonians 2. A specific sin that you have.
2: Good preaching, brother.
0: Do you become sorrowful and search yourself like these disciples when Jesus says, all mine are thine. You did a good job. You're soul winning, Bible believing. You know all the right doctrines except... And when Jesus Christ does that, do you think about yourself? Or do you just say, amen. Good preaching. We should be anti-worldly. So, Jesus can compliment you on your soul winning. Disciple you. You're a great disciple. You sacrificed everything and you separated from the world supposedly and no right doctrine. You dress right. You hear the right music. You do all the good things for Jesus Christ except because you fail to keep tabs on yourself. When you look at your internet account and then you go, oh, I have those images in my screen. Oh, they see my action history of what I went through and saw and what I thought would be funny. Oh, because I failed to keep tabs when I was with my lost coworkers and I laughed about something I shouldn't have laughed. I agreed and talked to them something I shouldn't have agreed or talked about. Because you fail to keep tabs on when you look at your house another time and say, "Ooh, you know, that thing is kind of worldly." When you look at your phone and whatever documents, images, files are inside, you go, "You know, it is kind of worldly." It's easy for you to not see the world because you hide it. You privatize. But if you were to publicly reveal it to everybody, how would you feel? Makes you feel like that you're not a worldly Christian, huh? Or could it be, I just got too much world in me that I fail to keep tabs on? How do you do that? You need Jesus Christ to point out to you again. Accept and name the sin. And you need to go, "Is it I? Is it I?" And then search. You think you're not a worldly Christian. The disciples had better sense than you.
2: Right.
0: Someone's messing with the world. Someone's going to betray me for the world. And the disciples didn't say, "I'm not worldly. I'm not going to betray you." Is it I? They had better sense. My fourth point is your point of view to the world. Your point of view to the world. This is not to neglect imaginations too, you know.
2: Okay.
0: You think you're not a worldly Christian, but Jesus Christ knows everything you thought of in your mind.
2: Yes.
0: And let's see if your brain, if it was played on a TV screen for everybody to see, if it's worldly or holy. I had to throw that in there. Okay, so the fourth point, your point of view to the world. Let's look at verse 14 through 15. 14 through 15. Now this is kind of weird, the wording here. Jesus said, "I have given them thy word, and the world hath hated them, because they are not of the world, even as I am not of the world." If we read right here at verse 15, "I pray not that thou shouldest take them out of the world, but that thou shouldest keep them from the evil." Okay. Now, Christians, basically what you see as gobbledygook right here, Jesus is saying, don't take them out of the world, but they are not of the world. What does that mean? I thought we're supposed to be away from the world. What Jesus is saying is that you and I can't physically get out of this world. We're living here. But he doesn't want us to be a part of the world. So that's why he said we're not of the world, even though we can't get out of the world. All right, we Bible believers knew that one. Some of the others didn't, but most Bible believers knew about that. But I have a question right here. If we already know the distinction of out of the world and of the world, why didn't Jesus say that? I mean, look at right here, okay? Look at verse 15. "I pray not that thou shouldest take them out of the world, but that thou shouldest keep them from of the world." Why didn't Jesus say that? Why did he put the evil there? Why not just of the world? Now, in your mind and my mind, we're thinking, well, it's pretty obvious, Pastor, because from of the world, just bad English. No, actually, in your Bible, the Bible says Jesus Christ is from of old to everlasting. So from of can go together in the Bible. So Jesus Christ, I mean, look, Jesus Christ could have said of the world because of verse 14. He said of the world, of the world, of the world. Why didn't he say that at verse 15? Unless there's a specific reason. Jesus said, no, I'm not going to call it of the world. I'm choosing my words carefully. I'm saying evil. Because if you were to tell a person, separate from the world, person's like, what's wrong with that? But if you say separate from evil, the person will go, all right, I'm going to clean house. I'm going to change my behavior, actions, and you know what your problem is? Why you mix God and the world? You don't see it as evil. That's your problem. You see it as something good and beneficial, something that can work out with God. But God's saying, no, it's evil. It's heinous. But you don't see that. that the video games, the movies, and what you have in your history, and the how you have in your home, and inside the secret files of the phone, and how you interact with people that nobody else knows about, that you lost track of. What was going on in your mind with the floods of imaginations that you lost track of, you don't realize that those things are evil and you're committing evil every single day. You're a worldly disciple. But if you realized if it was heinous and wicked, it wouldn't be hard for you to separate from the world. You change how you dress, you change what you say, you change what kind of entertainment you'd hear and allow. But that's in Jesus' point of view about the world. It's evil. But not to you. You know why it's not to you? Because you forgot the very first point. Studying, right? Remember? I mentioned about because you know the Word of God, that's why you can separate from the world and be a disciple of Jesus. You don't know much. You got to study the Word. You got to know the Word. That way you can see what is good and evil, what is right and wrong. And if you still don't know, now's the time to do so. Because if you don't, then you're going to remain brainwashed. In your point of view, the world is just the world. It's normal. It's not evil. I mean, Jesus said that the very next verse, 16 and 17. Look at that. Jesus knew that if they knew the Word, that they'd be clean, separated from the world. Look at verse 16. They are not of the world, even as I am not of the world. Sanctify. What does sanctify mean? Separate from evil to holiness. Yeah. And the context was the world. Sanctify them through thy truth. Thy what? Word is truth. When you knew the truth about rock music, popular music, when you knew the truth about the dressing of today, when you knew the truth about the stuff that they were putting on online and TV and the people's conversations and what they taught about equality, which may sound good, but it turned out to be evil itself, you know what happened? You said, stay away from me. That's evil. That's rotten. And you don't get offended if the preacher criticizes that. But why do people today get offended when the preacher criticizes that?
4: It's a good preacher.
0: I pray thee, let me have that little world. And I pray thee, God, you and the world can mix somehow together. My last point, your perfection to the world. Your perfection to the world. Now, if you had this, it would be easy to separate from the world. But let's be honest. We're human flesh, and it's hard to separate ourselves from the world because that's just what the life we're so used to living and growing up in. Have you ever seen little boys when they ask about, you know, relationship or the topic of marriage is brought up? Then the little boy's like, yuck. I would never marry a girl. Ugh. I want to hang around with boys and just keep playing with my toys. And, you know, we all laugh about that. And the boy's like, ew, gross. And then you tell them, oh, no, you understand when you grow up. And then the little boy's like, huh, what? They don't understand. Give it 10 years, 15 years later, then 20 years later. And then later on, when they grow up, they fall in love. And then once they fall in such perfect love with that woman, they easily and naturally put the childish things behind. Oh, I want my toys and I'll never get married. No, they easily left that. They easily separated themselves from that and are willing to please that wife. Imagine living a whole life like that, but only perfect love can do that.
2: Yes.
0: And you as a child, when you hear about loving Jesus Christ and serving Him, the tendency of the world is an immature, childish mindset.
3: Wow.
0: Oh, that's very difficult, and man, that's pretty extreme, and I don't think I could ever do that. But when you finally mature and grow up, And when you spiritually grow, your eyes get opened, and then you realize how childish and immature and foolish and vain the world was, that you left your worldly toys behind, child.
4: Right.
0: And you said, this is just not. And then when you fell in love with someone who died for you, gave his life for you, and offered you perfect unity and a home in heaven, hey, why don't you live with me and be united with me? You fell in perfect love. He's such an awesome creator of the universe, more than any celebrity and powerful, important leader combined. And when you fell in perfect love, you easily left that childish, worldly toys behind. That's how you separate from the world so easily, is you have such perfect love for Jesus Christ. But it's difficult for us to have a perfect love for Jesus enough to leave the world. It is strange, though, that the disciples did, didn't they? They were able to do that. What's the difference? Verse 24, maybe Jesus answered why they were able to separate from the world. First of all, look at 23, though. 23. I in them and thou in me, that they may be what? Made perfect in one, and that the world may know that thou hast sent me and hast loved them, and thou hast loved me. See, they were in that perfect love with Jesus. That's why they could easily leave the world behind. But how do they develop that? That's pretty hard for me and you to do sometimes. We're still immature and childish. It's just hard. Well, maybe Jesus gave a clue at verse 24. Father, I will that they also whom thou hast given me be with me where I am, that they may behold my glory. Isn't that the context of verse 23, being perfectly united with Jesus to love with him? How do you become united with him unless you go to where he is? When you go to where Jesus is, you can fall in perfect love. But if you always don't go to where he is, and you always go to that world, that's why you can't fall in love. Unless you go to Jesus Christ. Jesus says, I love you. Come give me a hug. What are you going to do? Hug the world and say, I love you too? Or are you going to go, oh, I love you, and then give him a hug and come right here and leave the world at the same time? When you do that, that's how you can fall perfectly in love.
4: Yes.
0: It's when you leave that world behind and come to Jesus. What would motivate me to leave this and go there? What did that verse 24 said? My glory. They see my glory. You see Jesus Christ, those nail-scarred hands and the whip back and then eyes full of love, and said, I died for you. I love you. That world's going to kill you. Sin has a heavy price to pay. It's childish. It's immature. It's vain. I've got promises. I want to give you a good future. I want to provide your needs. I want you happy, not miserable. Why can't you trust me? I love you. And then just beholding that glorious thing would make me go, oh God, I'm sorry. And then I come to him and fall in love with him. Why could the disciples go to where Jesus is at? Because go to John 6. This is what the disciples knew. This is what the disciples did that made them easily fall in perfect love with Jesus, made them easily stay away from the world once they've separated it, and not struggle back and forth with two different loves, with Jesus and the world. This is what they realized when they separated from the world and became disciples to follow him. John chapter 6, verse 66. From that time, many of his disciples went back and walked no more with him. Look at that. You can quit your discipleship anytime. You can do that right now. You can leave the world and become a disciple of Jesus. But guess what? You can fall out and you can say, I'm not going to walk no more with you. You can do that if you want. Every man, woman, child has a free choice to get out of this church. No one's forcing you, like public schools are and government. But anyway. But no one's forcing you. So what made the 11 stay? They could have left. Keep reading. Then said Jesus unto the 12, will ye also go away? Then Simon Peter answered him, Lord, to whom shall we go? What does that mean, to whom shall we go? I mean, you and I, anytime can go back to drinking, to gambling, fornication, sin, our job, our security, income, schooling, future plans. We can always go back there. So that's a dumb question. Simon Peter, you can just go back fishing. So why would he say, Lord, to whom shall we go, unless he really means it? That there's nothing. I can't go back to fishing. It's gone. Because I quit that job, they're not going to have me back. I'm at a point of no return. Thou hast the words of eternal life. I knew too much. I believed too much. Every joyful experience and happiness that I had was not in the world. It was with you. That joy and happiness that I had in sin and in the world, it's gone now. I can't go back even if I wanted to. That's the idea. I can't go back even if I wanted to, because I can't recover it. What if Simon Peter meant it that way? To whom shall we go? Meaning that I can't go there. It's nothing. It can't be recovered. You know why you go back and forth? And you're not like Simon Peter? You always have something to go back to in the world. You have that sin still there. You still got that thing on your iPhone and your flat screen TV. You got enough money to make the trip and encounter the people that you want. You're in a neighborhood with bad people around you. You still got the connections. And you still got something to go back to. And that's the reason why you can't stay here. Because you're experiencing two joys. Two happinesses. Oh, sin and... Oh, amen! Hail to the King we love so well, Emmanuel. Oh, flesh, and oh, that feels good, and oh, that preaching convicted me, and you got two happinesses. You need that thing gone. Do you know what I'm talking about, some of you, that you can't go back now, even if you wanted to? Do you know what I'm talking about? I went too much into this church. I already had too many friends. My kids were raised here. I got a family. And even everything that I've got, I'm so used to this style of living. I can't go back there. If I go back, it's gone. I never experienced any happiness and joy. It's gone. Even if I want to go back, it'll be hard to get back that sin. It'll be hard to get back that flesh. It'll be hard to get back that world. And that's what you need to do. It needs to be unrecoverable. And God, and when Jesus offers you and tells you, hey, you can leave anytime. You can go back to the world. I know following me is so hard and difficult. Attending Bible Baptist Church is very hard and difficult. Gene Kim is such a mean guy and he doesn't know what he's talking about. There are people in this church that just are imperfect and they criticize you behind their backs and whisper about you. And the devil's going to attack you. Trial is so hard. I know. You can go back. Do you have a place to always go back to then? Or... no, Jesus, it's gone. Yeah, there's trials. There's pain. Sacrifice. People may talk bad about me, even in my own church. Pastor's not perfect. But I had too much fun here. I already developed a close family. I can't imagine a life leaving that. Because there's nothing, and I mean it, Lord. When I mean nothing, there's literally nothing out there. I can't go back. Maybe that's why they were able to truly separate from the world. Because the world is so separated that it vanished and it was annihilated and gone that they can't go back there. Come to Jesus. Fall in love with Him. Nothing. Don't go back to your seat with something in the world. Let it be gone. Every head bowed and every eye shut.